0: And we do welcome you to the CNC Auto Show. I am Aaron Clemens here with co-host Jamie Bridges.
1: Good morning.
0: David Clark.
2: Good morning.
0: And special co-host Jamie Kitchens.
1: Honorary co-host.
0: And Jamie is the City of Grove Town Chief of Police, but also something special about him. He loves cars. He has some very neat cars. Corvette.
3: Got a Buick T-Type, 87 Buick T-Type, and I've got an old crew cab, 74, that we affectionately call Gus, square body, that's like it's been hit everywhere but the ashtray, but we've enjoyed building on that. We've put a modern driveline and all that in it, so I enjoy it. I don't know how much my wife enjoys it when she comes out there every month and says, listen, you've bought the last part that you're going to buy. And I'm praying that the UPS truck doesn't pull up while she's standing there, you know. Yeah. But
0: So we're here. We're here at the downtown location of CNC Automotive. We had planned to go to Cars and Coffee, which it was a few blocks away. Rain got in the way, and so we didn't have anywhere to go because they're rebuilding the studio. We're doing a big remodel project up there. Got a lot of nice stuff ordered that's going to be a lot of fun. And because of that, we really were stuck. So we pulled the trailer inside CNC Automotive, and we are now doing a remote with lift racks on each side of us and a toolbox behind us. And
3: 10-millimeter socket.
0: Yeah, 10-millimeter sockets
1: the
0: here.
1: The one that got away.
0: Yeah. So we are drinking coffee, talking about cars here at CNC Automotive with the remote trailer. And I'm going to mention one other thing we got going on here. We have David Clark here with his Meta glasses, and he is actually recording the show as we're talking here with his glasses.
2: I'm recording while we're recording.
0: Yeah, while we're recording. That's pretty deep right there.
1: Yeah.
0: That sounds like some kind of phrase that Jamie would come up with. I mean, she comes up with like Buck Wild and Squeezy Tube and all this other stuff that she comes up with.
1: Those are A1 descriptive terms, yeah. By the way.
0: Yeah. So we really need to lay another tech tip quiz out on the table, because we did get an answer during the last hour to our tech tip quiz. So I would, this is short and sweet. What vehicle is called the Beast? And if you know the answer, give us a call, 800-224-9090. What vehicle is called the Beast?
1: You got everybody on their phone using AI.
0: They'll pop into that one with any problem at all.
3: I think I drove that when I was in high school. That's what I call it.
0: All right. We're talking about different topics, and this I thought was a pretty interesting topic right here. Illinois wants to test replacing gas tax with mileage-based road usage. It seems that that because of the EVs and vehicles getting better gas mileage and all this other stuff, they're not making as much money on gas. So they have decided that this might be a route that they could go with, is just charging by the mile. If you, at the end of the year, you have to report your mileage. Now, there's some issues that come along with this.
1: Are you self-reporting your mileage?
0: Well, some are saying self-report, but some are saying they have to track you with a GPS before you can do that. So this gets a little tricky in there. What do you think, Jamie?
1: No, you're going to have to hire somebody to go around and check mileage, or have mileage check stations or something you go in once a year or whatever. Uh-huh. Otherwise, if you self-report your mileage, I only drove 30 miles this year. I mean, I guess with the best intentions, but logistically.
2: I'm not all about somebody tracking my every move about where I'm going. Part. I mean,
0: if they realize that,
2: where's the privacy? They know. Right? I mean, we're getting tracked enough that we don't know about, right?
1: Yeah, well, that's the phone in your pocket.
2: That's the reality.
1: Yeah.
2: But, I mean, you're going to tax me to track me now?
0: Well, yeah. See, those glasses, high probability.
2: Somebody is monitoring.
0: I don't know where they're made, but if they were made in China, there's some guy in China watching this show right now, watching us.
2: Hey, man. That's right. We are worldwide.
0: Jerry, what do you think?
3: Oh, well, I would say as the representative of just the government sitting at the table, absolutely not. That's no, we don't need anybody tracking us or our mileage or where we're going or anything. Absolutely not.
0: Yeah.
3: You know, keep taxing at the pump. If somebody wants to go and buy an EV vehicle, good for them. If
0: yeah.
3: you want to drive what I drive and pass a gas station that you don't like, then so be it. But, no, I would not sign on for that. And I'm glad that that's, somewhere up there.
0: Now there's another bill. The other one is SB 3566. It offers EV owners a choice right now of whether to pay $320 annually or 1.5 cents per mile, and they cap it at $320, though, if you're doing that. That's probably more reasonable, but, of course, that cuts into the savings that a lot of people make as they're doing it. So
3: my other thing to that, too, would be show me where you're fixing the road. You know what I mean? we just talked about doing the power tour coming up in several forums that I'm on, and people are like, hey, man, don't bring no rims that you care about, because some of this route we're taking, you know, they ain't paved these roads in forever. So, not to throw shade, but Illinois is where it's starting at. So, show me where whatever you're collecting from me is going to fix what you say it's going to fix.
0: Yeah. Ready to go to the calls?
2: Let's do it.
0: All right, here we go. Let's go over to Sean. Sean, welcome to the CNC Auto Show, and what can we help you with today?
4: I was calling to answer the tech pick quiz.
0: Say that three times.
4: Tech pick quiz.
0: Come on now, that's not three times.
1: Nah, we got the point.
0: All right, okay, here we go. All right, we're going to, I think the question was just short and sweet. What vehicle do they call the Beast? I don't know if we can put you on stage or not. I'm going to have to check with the remote trailer operator. Yeah, we were able to pop you up on stage. And so now all eyes are on you for the answer to our tech tip quiz. And what is the answer?
4: Okay, and for the record, I did not Google this.
0: Oh, Gemini.
4: The bulletproof limousine.
0: Which one now? What was it?
4: Is that the president's limousine? Don't they call that the Beast?
0: Let me think about that one. Yeah, you're absolutely right. It's a limo that the president of the U.S. rides in along with a fortress. The Beast is a custom Cadillac built by General Motors like a luxury sedan, but underneath it's more like a tank. We're talking armor up to several inches thick, bulletproof glass, and the doors as heavy as a Boeing 757 cabin door. Woo! Run flat tires, reinforced with seal. And so even if they're blown out, the car keeps moving. Mm. And the cabin is completely sealed, protecting the president from chemical or biological threats. And it's also a command center. It has a secure communications that connect directly to the Pentagon, meaning the president can run the country from the back seat. And Sean, you are absolutely right. You are the winner of the all new Tech Tip Quiz t-shirt. They arrived recently in a vehicle built very much like the Beast. They dropped them off, and we did catch a person trying to tunnel in to get to those.
3: But and, the one thing I noticed they negated on that description.
0: Uh-huh.
3: And this is a key question. Does it have active fuel management? Did we go from 8 to 4?
0: Yeah. Well, you know that active fuel management. Really, most of the engines, GM engines, would do reasonably good if it wasn't for that.
3: Right.
0: But you know they make a little thing you just plug into your AODL to disable all that stuff. I got a feeling that's going to be out the window pretty soon anyway, because a lot of those laws, they relaxed a lot of that stuff on what you're having to do. But Sean, they didn't relax you at all, man. You are a winner, and like Jamie would say, you done gone buck wild.
4: There you go.
0: All right, I'm going to turn you over to Anna.
4: I step up from my 2005 Cadillac Seville in my driveway. So just want to step up from my personal ride.
0: That'll work. Well, I'm going to turn you over to Anna in there, and we appreciate you giving us a call. Appreciate you answering our tech tip quiz. All right.
4: All right.
0: Okay. Next thing. Now, next thing, we're going to a break. We'll be right back after this.
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0: We're back with more of the CNC Auto Show. I'm David. I'm here with Aaron, Jamie, and...
1: Jamie.
0: I'm trying to make sure I say it right, like a
2: and we're
0: Chief
2: all
0: Jamie.
2: Car lovers, and we all love coffee, too.
1: Yeah.
2: So we're drinking coffee, talking about cars. Of course, we missed the cars and coffee around the corner got rained out, so we're here at CNC Automotive, and inside the shop with the remote trailer, got lift racks. I'm between our lift rack here.
0: We still haven't picked Aaron up on one of these racks yet.
2: Yeah. And this morning,
1: we'll need your glasses to record that when we do it later.
2: Yeah, David's got his set of glasses on, he had them on, recording a lot of stuff. David sent me an article early this morning. We all love cars, so we send each other articles from time to time, and David tells us a lot of things that's going on in his business, and Jamie does the same thing, and now we got Jamie able to tell us a lot of the thing that he does. But this particular one is something I really didn't think it would that it had gotten like this, but it seems that 3 in 10 consumers are underwater on their car loans, according to the report. And of course, underwater means that you owe more on the car loan than you're going to get for the car. So if you go to trade it in, what you're getting for the car is not going to pay off your loan. So that creates a problem for a lot of people. And I guess I thought it might be nice if we all talked about ways that people can prevent that from happening. And what happens if you are underwater on a loan? Jamie, what do you think?
1: I mean, we talk about David and the insurance all the time. So, no, don't do that.
2: David, correct me if I'm wrong here. Let's say that someone has a comprehensive insurance on their vehicle. Everything's good. All right, but they owe more on the car than the car is going to be worth, and the vehicle gets totaled. Do they pay more because you owe more?
0: No, absolutely not.
2: You'll lose money still.
0: That was kind of where I saw that article this morning, and it kind of sprung to my mind, and I started thinking about it because I do conversations every day with people that have a total loss. I'm dealing with one right now on a lady, and she's got an older model Cadillac. She told me, she said, I had bad credit when I got the car. So I had this high interest rate, and now they're telling me the car's worth this. The insurance company definitely undervalued this thing. So we're in an appraisal clause dispute with this car right now. And I think, you know, we'll probably come ahead another $6,000 or $7,000 for is what I'm feeling. Like we'll be there. But that'll get her out of her loan at that point and give her a little bit to go put a down payment on. But she told me she had to put $10,000 down in order to get this car because she had bad credit. And now she's looking to potentially be upside down in it. So, you know, I'm able to help people kind of navigate through that. But I thought this was coming back in 2020 when COVID hit. And everybody was so like, I'm going to go buy cars for over sticker price. And I was watching all these folks buy all these bad deals.
2: Yeah.
0: And

0: Andy Christman afore him has spent 40 plus years in Christian music, and chances are he knows your favorite artist personally. 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
1: I'm Andy Christman.
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2: That's a great question.
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3: How long do I have to pack?
4: I will be leaving at 700 hours tomorrow morning. Can you be ready by then?
3: Yes, I guess so.
4: Good.
3: I don't suppose there's any point in appealing to you. Hicks and Broads are supposed to be totally without emotion.
4: There is no point in appealing.
3: Funny thing. I've been running away from this moment for 25 years, and now that it's come, I'm glad. We'll be going back to the Dorsites?
4: Yes, to Intergalactic Headquarters.
3: For all these years. Home. I don't suppose a Hyksabrod knows what that feeling is like.
4: I will expect you at 700 hours. Now, if you don't mind, I wish to prepare my food.
3: One thing.
4: Yes?
3: Did the young Earthman tip you off about me?
4: No.
3: Funny. I could have sworn it was him. That was that. When a Hyksabrod tells you no, you can bet your life he isn't lying. I began to wonder how they located me. I began to wonder what he and the kid had talked about. I began to wonder a lot of things.
5: Well?
3: He's an agent for Intergalactic.
5: Well, that doesn't prove he's after you.
3: He is.
5: How do you know?
3: I just talked to him.
5: Lord in heaven.
3: It isn't so bad, really. Just think, I'll be going home.
5: I'm going to kill that kid.
3: Clay.
5: I'm going
3: to
5: kill him.
3: Clay, listen to me. The kid didn't turn me in.
5: You said...
3: I said he was talking to the Hicks. I just asked him. And the Hicks told me it wasn't the kid.
5: They don't lie.
3: So don't go blowing off.
5: It's going to be hard. 10 days.
3: Doesn't have to be 10 days.
5: What do you mean?
3: How many credits do you need to buy your way out?
5: Another 500. Next payday.
3: Don't wait.
5: Don't wait.
3: I have over 900 credits. I'll turn them over to you.
5: More?
3: Listen, I don't need them. Well, you can pay off tomorrow and fly as far as the Tarzan chain with me and the Hicks.
5: It's a very nice thing, Mort.
3: Will you do it?
5: I'll think about it. Let you know after dinner.
3: I thought of running away, but there was really no place to run once they tracked you down. And the Hyksabrods were utterly relentless once they'd agreed to bring a man in. Since they had no feelings, they made no judgments. They were absolutely certain that a man would get a fair trial. I packed my stuff and went into dinner. The Hyksabrod was at the head of the table eating his raw chinsu meat.
6: Pass the gravy, please. Don Alasis.
4: Yes?
6: Now, you tell me that the Hyksabrod home planet is a very beautiful place.
4: It is true.
6: Well, I'm from Earth myself.
4: Yes.
6: I'm curious to know what this beautiful planet of yours looks like.
5: The kid's pretty talkative tonight. What's cooking?
3: I don't know, but I don't trust it.
4: The flora and fauna are maintained in excellent natural balance. No local surplus has exceeded 1% of the normal population for the last 60,000 years. Life on Hyksa is predictable. The weather is controlled within the greatest limits of feasibility. The symmetry of the landscape is without parallel in the universe.
6: Very pretty picture. Very attractive home world. But I regret to inform you, Dorlassis, that I've been given to understand that it pales into insignificance when compared with another beauty spot in our universe.
4: Your Earth?
6: I wish I could say yes. No, no. This place is so wonderful, I doubt if an Earthman like me could get in. In fact, I've never seen it. But I've been hearing about it for some months now. And either it's the most wonderful place in the universe, or the man who's been telling me about it is a rotten liar.
5: Get your gun, kid. Get your gun.
6: Why guns?
5: You call me a liar.
6: Why use guns when it's possible to prove the thing one way or another with complete certainty? For months now, you've been telling me two things. One, that you used to be a gambler. Two, your precious Lulungamina is the most wonderful place in the universe. The question is either statement true?
5: They're both true.
6: You'll back them up?
5: With my life.

0: I'm not asking you to back them with your life. Just back them with that nice little hoard you've been accumulating all these years.
1: Clay, don't.
0: Well, you said you were a gambler. Bet with me and prove it.
2: Suppose I do. How do we prove my statement about Lulungomina?
0: That's easy. We have with us at this table a Hyksos. In a conversation with him, I found out that he's just visited every planet in the Tarsian chain. Now, as everyone knows, a Hyksos never lies. Do you think you could judge this point, Dorlassis?
3: The point can be judged.
0: Well, gambler...
1: Hey, it's a trick. Don't bet.
2: How much will you bet, kid?
0: All I got. The equivalent of 10 years' pay. Well?
2: You're on.
0: Dorlassis, okay if I question you?
3: Proceed.
0: You've been to the planet in the Tarsian chain, which this man calls his home?
3: I must ascertain the position of the planet.
2: The fourth planet.
3: Ah, yes. The one with 6 moons.
2: That's it.
3: I've been there recently, as you well know, since we spoke of it only this afternoon.
0: We did speak of it, that's true. Now, will you tell me, you know the planet?
3: Yes.
0: You know its geography?
3: I do not repeat myself.
0: Is it a large planet?
3: No.
0: Is it a rich planet?
3: No.
0: Was there not a rain of radioactive fallout from an explosion of a nearby star only 5 months ago?
3: There was.
0: Did it not destroy every piece of vegetation and leave this planet a gutted, smoking ruins, charred and ugly?
3: It did.
0: Well, gambler?
2: You haven't asked him the main question yet, kid.
0: Would you like to ask him?
2: All right. Hyksos, the question to be judged is this. Is Lulungomina the most beautiful and the most wonderful place in the universe?
3: Yes. It is.
0: What?
2: Well, kid...
0: It's a trick. It's a rotten trick. I don't believe it. The Hyksos...
4: The eyes of the Hyksos were narrow and baleful as he pushed back his chair. You could almost feel them burning as he dragged his scaly feet over toward the kid. He stopped about 6 inches from the kid and held both his hands up, palms near the kid's eyes. There was a clicking sound, and we watched 11 sets of gleaming razor-like claws shoot up from the tips of the Hyksos' fingers. Their points were almost against the kid's eyes.
3: Look at my hands, Earthman. Are they not clean?
0: Yes.
3: Do you doubt that I have told the truth?
0: No.
3: Then there is nothing further to discuss. I bow to you, gentlemen. I thank you for your hospitality. You will excuse me.
4: We stood around and watched that proud, frightening figure drag itself out of the room. The kid was trembling like a leaf as he drew a bank draft for 10 years' pay and handed it to Clay Harbeck. The next morning, Clay and I boarded the Hyksos ship, and 4 days later, we touched down at the outer planet of the Tarsian chain.
2: Well, this is where I get off, Mort. I don't know what to say, really. I guess you know how I feel.
4: Think I do, Clay? Let's just say so long.
3: There will be no need for goodbyes.
4: What?
3: Both of you are leaving the ship here.
4: But I thought I...
3: I intend to return to Intergalactic Headquarters empty-handed.
4: Empty-handed? But they'll question you. What will you tell them?
3: The truth, of course.
4: But...
3: You have told me nothing.
4: But I assume...
3: I am not interested in your assumption. You asked me my mission. I told you it was a criminal investigation. You said you assumed you would go back with me. And I told you when my ship was departing. There is nothing more to be said.
4: But surely you know...
2: Mort, don't say anything. The Hyksos deals only with facts, what is absolutely known. They're the most literal beings in the universe. Let it go with that.
3: Goodbye, gentlemen. I am grateful for the pleasure of your company.
4: Five minutes later, Clay Harbank and I shook hands at the exit of the spaceport on Tarsus 10. But before we parted, there was one thing I had to know. Clay, one thing before you go.
2: Yes?
4: How did you know the Hyksos would lie about Lulungomina?
2: He didn't lie, Mort. A Hyksos never lies.
4: But Lulungomina...
2: Mort, let me tell you something. Lulungomina is a word in use throughout the Tarsian planets. Actually, it's a Hyksabrod word. It means home. All I did was ask the Hyksabrod if home was beautiful. He simply said yes. And a Hyksabrod, as everybody knows, doesn't lie.
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6: From May 29, 1956. It was indeed based on a story by Gordon R. Dixon. That Canadian-born author spent much of his life, though, in Minneapolis, and he captured the Hugo Award for Soldier Ask Not and the Nebula Prize for Call Him Lord. He wrote more than 80 books and 100 short stories during his career, which spanned about half a century. He would also serve as the president of the Science Fiction Writers of America in the late 60s, early 70s. At the time of his passing in 2001 at age 77, Dixon's book The Right to Arm Bears was selling quite well, and a number of collections would be released posthumously. I'm Greg Bell, and up next on Win Radio was our weekly visit with Superman. We'll be right back.
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14: In science fiction, we often see a society free of work, where human jobs are replaced by AI and robots. So is this actually the case, as AI becomes more of a part of business culture? We asked Jeran Kulsarici, professor at Smith School of Business.
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6: 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This Superman storyline played out in the fall of 1947. It's known as the Secret Rocket, and this is part 11.
16: Faster than a speeding bullet, more powerful than a locomotive, able to leap tall buildings at a single bound.
17: Look, up in the sky. It's a bird.
16: It's a plane.
17: It's Superman.
7: Today, eat Kellogg's Pep, the Super Cereal. Super as in Superman. Kellogg's Pep, the Sunshine Cereal. Kellogg's Pep, the Super Cereal, presents
17: The Adventures of Superman.
7: Today, Superman gets the shock of his life when he returns to Richard Haller's hideout to find the red-bearded traitor waiting for him.
18: I had a hunch you'd be back sooner or later, Mr. Kent.
19: What did you call me?
18: Kent. Your other name is Clark Kent, and don't bother to deny it, because I have evidence and proof that Clark Kent and Superman are one and the same person.

0: now, The Adventures of Superman. With the original Superman rocket burned beyond repair and the only known model having exploded in midair, the fear that Richard Haller, rare book collector, big game hunter, and world enemy number one, was about to sell the secret of the rocket to a foreign power no longer disturbs Superman. But convinced that Haller is still dangerous, the Man of Steel returned to the red-bearded traitor's hideout in the woods, only to receive the shock of his life when Haller, his bright, beady eyes gleaming, faced him and said,
1: "I have evidence and proof that Clark Kent and Superman are one and the same person."
2: "Now, where did you get that ridiculous information?"
1: "From very reliable sources. You don't deny it, do you?"
2: "I wouldn't waste time denying it."
1: "Then you admit it."
2: "I admit nothing. And if you think this little stall is going to save your neck, you're crazy. I'm delivering you to the FBI in Washington if it's the last thing I do."
1: "Of course you know the first thing I'll tell them and the world is that Clark Kent is Superman."
2: "They'll laugh at you."
1: "Not when I show them the proof."
2: "What proof?"
1: "For one thing, even Kent's Bible. Your foster father's Bible."
2: "My foster father? What are you talking about?"
1: "No use, Superman. I've got it in black and white. There were several entries in the back of even Kent's Bible. One had to do with a rocket that fell from the sky. A rocket with an infant boy in it. And there was another entry about how Kent's adopted the child. How they named him Clark and brought him up. About how big and strong he was. Stronger than any other boy in the county. It was simple for me to put two and two together."
2: "Only this time, two and two don't make four. You're barking up the wrong tree, Haller."
1: "Am I? What about this? Tonight, before the fire, I emptied my automatic at Clark Kent. Now, I'm a cracked pistol shot, and I couldn't possibly have missed with all eight bullets. And yet, Mr. Kent wasn't hit. Do you know why? Because the bullets bounced off his body."
2: "All through?"
1: "Yes, I think that's enough. But don't let it worry you, Superman. I'll keep your secret if you keep mine."
2: "Do you think, even if your fantastic story were true, that I'd make a deal with you?"
1: "If you don't, you're washed up. You'll never be able to work undercover again."
2: "Now, get this straight, Haller. I don't care what evidence you think you've got. I don't care whether it means the finish of me. I'm taking you to the FBI without any deals and without any bargains. And I'm taking you now."
3: "I just spoke with Mr. Miller, Superman. He's leaving his home at once. He should be here in 45 minutes.
2: "Oh, thank you. We'll wait. Sit down, Haller."
1: "You're really going through with this, aren't you?"
2: "You bet I am."
1: "All right. I know when I'm licked. I thought I could blackmail you into giving me a break, but I was wrong. What can I do now to square things?"
2: "You can't square anything with me."
1: "But suppose, just suppose I gave you the secret of the Superman rocket."
2: "You can't give it to me because you haven't got it. The original rocket went up in flames and the model you tested exploded. You forgot one small detail. I know that detail, and once I dispose of you, I'm going to build a model myself."
1: "You can't. The original's gone. It's melted steel and ashes. You can't make another model. But maybe you won't have to. Maybe I have one already made."
2: "That line won't work, Haller."
1: "No, it isn't a line. Believe me, it's the truth. There is another model."
2: "Really?"
1: "Yes. And if you take me to my house in Metropolis, if you can get me there in 20 minutes, you can have the model."
2: "Huh. Why 20 minutes?
1: "I'll tell you why. I gave the model to one of my men. He's going to call my house at 3 a.m. It's 20 minutes to 3 now. If I'm not there, he has orders to destroy the model."
2: "Why are you doing this? Why this sudden change of heart?"
1: "I told you I know I'm licked. Maybe if I cooperate, the FBI won't be so hard on me."
2: "I don't trust you, Haller. You're up to something."
1: "No, believe me, I'm not. I'm just trying to make things easier for myself. What could I possibly hope to gain by lying to you now?"
2: "Oh, nothing, really."
1: "No, absolutely nothing. I gambled on being able to threaten you into playing ball with me, and I lost. Now I might just as well cooperate. Doesn't that make sense?"
2: "Yes, I suppose it does."
1: "Then take me to Metropolis. There's only 15 minutes left."
2: All right, Haller. I'll take a chance. As you said, what can I lose?"
1: "You lose nothing, but we must hurry. Time is short."
2: "Don't worry about the time. I'll get you there before 3. Let's go, Haller."
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2: A minute and a half to go, Haller. Where's your pal's phone call?
1: He'll call, don't worry.
2: He'd better. For your sake, more than mine.
1: Why won't you trust me? Didn't I give you even Kent's Bible?
2: When a man like you gives something away, especially something as valuable as you think that Bible is, I really get suspicious.
1: I'm smart enough to know when I'm licked. When you wouldn't play ball with me even to save the secret of your double identity, I knew I was through.
2: Less than a minute left now.
1: Joe will call. I can depend on him.
2: 25 seconds.
1: He'll call, I tell you.
2: 20 seconds.
1: Joe never let me down. He won't now.
2: 15 seconds. 14. 13. 12.
0: Their eyes on the large grandfather clock in Richard Haller's trophy room. Superman and Haller hear the last seconds before the fatal hour tick away. Was Haller telling the truth? And will his man phone? Or, as Superman half suspects, is Haller trying to set a trap? We'll be back in a moment to find out. So stand

0: The Adventures of Superman.
1: In Richard Haller's trophy room, where Superman and Haller are awaiting a phone call from one of Haller's henchmen, the long hand of a large grandfather clock has just closed on the hour.
2: 3 o'clock. Your man didn't call, Haller.
3: Maybe the clock's fast.
2: We checked it with both of our watches, remember?
3: Oh, yeah.
2: All right, come on, Haller, open up. You knew there wasn't going to be any phone call. You're up to some trick. What is it?
3: No, it's no trick. I swear it's Superman. Maybe something happened to Joe.
2: Something's going to happen to you, and no maybes unless you tell me the truth. There isn't another model of the rocket, is there?
3: Yes, there is.
2: There is, eh? Well.
3: Must be Joe now.
2: All right, answer it. And remember, I'm right here. So don't try anything.
3: Hello, that you, Joe? Everything okay? Oh, good. Bring it right over here. Hurry. Yes, to my house. So long. There, you see? That was Joe. He's bringing the model right over.
2: I'll believe it when I see it.
3: You're a hard man to convince, but Joe will be here in a few minutes, and then you'll see for yourself.
4: I wrapped it in this paper, boss.
3: Okay, Joe. Here. Here's your model, Superman. Do you believe now I'm shooting straight with you?
2: Well, looks like the right model, but...
3: It is the right model. We made it the same time we made the other one, from the same designs and the same dies.
2: There seems to be a slight difference. I can't quite put my finger on it.
3: Well, there can't be any difference. It's a perfect scale duplicate of the original Superman rocket.
2: Well, I'll find out soon enough. I'm going to take care of that little detail that you found missing in the other one and then test the model.
3: You are? Where? When?
2: That's my business, Haller. I'm going to get to work right now. Oh, by the way, don't either of you try to leave this house. The police squad I called for is on the grounds now.
3: Oh, we won't try to leave.
2: Good.
3: Superman.
2: Yes?
3: If the model works, and I'm sure it will, the FBI ought to appreciate my cooperation, huh?
2: That's up to them. Good night.
4: Good night.
3: Good night.
4: Gee, boss, I don't know what you're up to, but I don't like it. Monkeying around with Superman... He's too big.
3: The bigger they are, Joe, the harder they fall. And Superman's going to fall like a ton of bricks.
1: Rubbing his hands gleefully, red-bearded Richard Haller looks quite pleased with himself. What is he up to? Has he set a trap? And has Superman fallen into it? Yes, fellows and girls, Haller has set a cunning trap, which may prove to be too much for even Superman. We'll find out more about it tomorrow when Superman tests the model of the amazing rocket which brought him to Earth and which he now hopes may be used to preserve peace. So be sure to listen. Tune in tomorrow, same time, same station, for Chapter 12 of The Secret Rocket.
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6: 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I'm Greg Bell, and earlier we heard actor Ned Weaver in an offering of the science fiction program X-1. 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McNeil, who published under the one-word pen name of Sapper. 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
6: 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Before the break, we're talking about a literary character created by British author H.C. McNeil, who published under the one-word pen name of Sapper. The answer is Bulldog Drummond. I'm Greg Bell, and that'll do it this time. 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
9: News this hour from Town Hall. I'm Mary Rose. President Trump is rejecting Iran's response to a U.S. proposal to end the war. In a post on Truth Social, President Trump said he had read the response from Iran's so-called representatives, calling it totally unacceptable. Iranian state media reported that the response had been sent to mediators in Pakistan. This comes after the president said in an earlier social media post that Iran has been playing games with the U.S. and the rest of the world for 47 years. A United Nations body changes in projects on so-called climate change.
10: The UN's Intergovernmental Panel on Climate Change has removed its most extreme and implausible climate scenarios from its new framework, acknowledging that prior projections described what some see as impossible futures. This change has implications for climate policy, including reduced urgency for steep emission cuts by 2030, though media coverage of the shift remains limited.
9: Correspondent Kent Lormand. President Trump's Religious Liberty Commission is preparing to make recommendations after more than a year of hearings. Bob Agnew reports.
11: Commissioners have spoken about their priorities, which largely reflect the conservative, evangelical, and Catholic membership. One idea is to increase avenues for religious expression in public schools and other public settings. Another is making public money more available to religious organizations, and there is a push to allow for religious-based exemptions from some regulations and classroom lessons. Bob Hagner reporting.
9: Health officials are evacuating passengers from a cruise ship in the Canary Islands after a deadly hantavirus outbreak. Spanish authorities said the MV Hondius cruise ship arrived in Tenerife early Sunday. 17 Americans were among the 100 passengers being escorted off the ship by medical personnel. More on these stories at townhall.com.
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0: The British military says an unknown projectile hit a British ship, setting it ablaze off the coast of Qatar.
13: The United Kingdom Maritime Trade Operations Center says Sunday's attack caused a small fire on the bulk carrier. That fire is now extinguished. British maritime officials also say the incident took place about 26 miles northeast of Qatar's capital, Doha. In addition, UK officials say there are no reported casualties.
0: That's correspondent Andrew Stewart reporting. The National Retail Federation is projecting a record amount of spending this Mother's Day, from flowers to spa days to reservations at mom's favorite restaurant. Americans are expected to spend a whopping $38 billion today. About 84% of Americans plan on celebrating, spending roughly $285 on gifts for mom. Breaking news and analysis at townhall.com. Mexico is looking to revive a ball game that goes back 3,400 years.
14: Llama is an ancient Mesoamerican ball game with sacred roots that was nearly erased during the Spanish conquest. Families in Sinaloa, Mexico are keeping the tradition alive. Near Mazatlan, a group of cousins leap and lunge in a dirt court using only their hips to pass a heavy rubber ball. Maria Herrera and her eldest son are teaching Ulama to her grandchildren. She says the game is like an inheritance from their ancestors. Decades ago, big matches were played during religious events. Authorities and players are working to preserve the game's heritage and introduce it to new generations. I'm Jennifer King.
0: It's shaping up to be a stormy Mother's Day in South Central U.S. Hail, flooding, and damaging winds are in the forecast through Monday from Texas to Mississippi. More on these stories at townhall.com.
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17: Skies become clear through the night, the low down to 50, a light northwest wind. Sunny and warmer on Monday with highs in the lower 80s. Mostly clear to partly cloudy tomorrow night, lows around 55. Partly to mostly sunny Tuesday, highs in the upper 80s. A few showers and storms Tuesday night. You can always get the latest weather at theanswerportland.com. I'm meteorologist.
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6: Hey folks, up first this time around, the second half of an episode of the Chase and Sanborn Hour, starring Edgar Bergen and Charlie McCarthy, hosted by Don Ameche, and featuring motion picture superstar Bette Davis. Ruth Elizabeth Davis was a native of Massachusetts, which brings us to our later series, as Richard Colmer plays a detective-type character named Horatio Black, but known to friends and foes alike as Boston Blackie. Bette Davis's actual hometown was Lowell, Massachusetts, located about 30 miles north of Boston. And she initially planned to be a dancer, but fell in love with stage acting. In 1929, at age 20, she made her Broadway debut, and the following year relocated to Hollywood to launch her multiple award-winning movie career. Let's get back to this Bette Davis appearance on a radio broadcast from September 12th of 1937.
19: Betty, Betty, I am ready. When I see you, I am unsteady.
20: Now remember, Charlie, behave yourself. Miss Davis is a dignified young lady and a fine actress.
19: Do you take me for a cad? Do you regard me as a bounder?
20: Well, I remember what you've done in the past.
19: Put your mind at rest, Thurgan. I shall treat Miss Davis with the respect that one great artist gives another.
20: Is that a promise?
19: A word of honor, old chap.
20: Yes, very well, then.
19: Yes.
20: Miss Davis?
2: Yes, Mr. Bergen?
20: Charlie admires your work greatly and wants to meet you.
2: And I've always wanted to meet him.
20: Well,
19: welcome, Miss Davis. Welcome indeed. Thrice welcome.
2: You overwhelm me, Mr. McCarthy.
19: That's not a bad idea.
20: Now, Charlie.
19: No. I was carried away, Bergen. Carried away.
20: Mm.
19: No offense, Miss Davis.
2: Oh, no offense, Mr. McCarthy.
19: All right. Miss Davis, your performance tonight was no less than superb.
2: Are you as flattering to all the girls you meet, Mr. McCarthy?
19: Oh, no. Girls may come and girls may go, but Davis is ever in my heart.
2: You're very kind, Mr. McCarthy. Oh,
19: nothing there, eh? Miss Davis, I simply adored your picture. I sit on Bergen's knee, but I worship at your feet.
2: You touch me deeply, Mr. McCarthy. And may I add that I have found your antics constantly amusing?
19: Compared to your art, I am only a buffoon, a thing of rags and tatters.
2: Yes, but under your mask, I am sure something deeper lies.
19: Oh, lies and lies and lies and lies.
2: You know, you have a certain pathos, the spirit of Pagliacci.
19: You mean Pagliacci wants a cracker?
20: No. Oh, I shouldn't do those things.
2: With your acting, you should go far, Mr. McCarthy.
19: Oh, thank you.
2: The farther, the better.
19: How far can I go, Miss Davis?
20: Darling. Your promise.
19: Yes. No offense, Miss Davis.
2: Oh, no offense, Mr. McCarthy.
19: No. What would you say, Miss Davis, if I told you I thought you were a honey?
20: Charlie?
19: I won't say it, Bergen. A promise is a promise.
20: All right.
2: Frankly, I'd like it, Mr. McCarthy.
20: Mm-hmm.
2: If you hadn't promised Bergen.
19: I might ask you to meet me at luncheon tomorrow, Miss Davis, if I was allowed to say it, but you know how it is.
2: I'd be glad to go, if you hadn't promised Bergen.
19: Yes. You know, I'd ask you for a date tonight if I hadn't promised Bergen.
20: No, no, none of that, Charlie.
19: All right. Scram, Bergen, will you scram? I have a little hideaway in the hills, Betty. I'd take you there and so forth and so forth and so forth and so forth.
2: And I'd be glad to go and ditto and ditto and ditto.
19: Charlie, remember. Oh, will you scram, Bergen? And under the stars, Betty, I would tell you how wonderful you are. If I hadn't promised Bergen.
20: Now remember, Charlie. Oh, scram, Bergen. Miss Davis, I really ought to warn you.
2: Scram, Bergen.
21: Charlie may start out with studious intentions, but he always winds up in an amorous mood. The sight of a lovely girl such as Betty Davis invariably gives him that romantic feeling, which is the subject of my song, that old feeling. I saw you last.

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For back into pictures that with us again, our own W.C. Fields.

0: Bill, now that your picture's started, how are you feeling?
1: I feel all shot to pieces, Don.
0: Shot to pieces?
1: Yeah, close-ups, close shots, long shots.
0: Well, are they big shots, Bill?
1: All about four fingers. I mean, they're shooting me in all directions, Don. For a moment, I thought I was back in Bolivia again. I love Bolivia.
0: The door slammed again, Bill.
1: Oh, tell him to keep that door shut, will you? My nerves are all on edge, Don.
0: Bill, what's the name of your new picture?
1: Are you good at charades, Don?
0: Oh, yes, Bill.
1: I'll make a game out of it. I'll speak a sentence containing clues to the title of the new picture. New picture at Paramount. William LeBaron, thief, chief of... Fine fella, Don. He owns a lot of horses. Keeps livery stable or something.
0: Oh.
2: Can I guess, too, Mr. Field?
1: You're out. Don't bother me, Charles. Go take a nap under a falling axe.
0: Go ahead, Bill. What's the sentence?
1: Oh, here it is, Don. I put putty on my nose and make it big.
2: That wouldn't be necessary, Mr. Field.
1: You little fuel. Fuel wood. You can't tell. You know, that may be good.
2: I got it.
1: If I had to do over again, I'd word it differently. I wear a broad smile. This is where you start guessing, Don.
0: All right, Bill, yeah.
1: And remember, big, and you remember broad.
0: Yeah, yeah, go ahead, Bill.
1: I have a cast in my eye. And on my chest, I have the numbers 1938. Add 6 and divide by 8 million listeners.
0: Hey, well, it wouldn't be the big broadcast in 1938. No, that's too simple.
1: Yeah. That's high, wide, and handsome.
0: But why the 8 million listeners, Bill?
1: I just put that in to make it more difficult. I guess it's a tomboy in me, Don. I'm just full of old crow, old Nick.
0: Bill, what's the plot of your new picture?
1: Oh, it's about a circus, Don. It's full of elephants. One scene, my friend sitting in the circus next to me. He reaches into his pocket. What do you think he finds?
0: I haven't the slightest idea, Bill.
1: A bag of chasing Sanborn coffee.
0: Oh, I might have known he'd find something like that.
1: Yeah, that's the truth, Don. My friend then hands the coffee to the pachyderm, the mastodon, the big elephant.
0: Yeah.
1: Puts the coffee in her great maw, her mouth. She swallows. Her eyes become bleary. She says, what? No sugar? Please pass the cow. It's a talking elephant.
0: The suspense is awful, Bill.
1: I guess so. Elephant swallowed the coffee. The bag became affixed in her thorax. She coughed. She regurgitated. Don, have you ever attended a coffee shower?
0: No, Bill, but tell me, did your friend leave then?
1: Not exactly, Don. The elephant reared up in her hind legs, pounced upon my friend's stomach, his abdomen. With all four, she trumped them to death.
0: Oh, that's a very sad story, Bill.
1: Yeah, I couldn't stand to see my friend being mutilated that way.
0: No, of course not,
1: I
0: Bill.
1: I closed my eyes and I walked, ran, I dashed back to my dressing room and I locked the door.
0: Oh, well, that was considerate of you,
1: yes,
0: Bill.
1: Yes, it was. And then there was a knock at the door. Bang, bang, bang, knock, knock, knock.
0: Yeah, all right, Bill, there was a
1: bang,
0: knock at the door.
1: Bang, bang, knocking at the door. You would have split your sides laughing, Don, if you'd heard what I said to them.
0: Yeah, what did you say to Bill?
1: I didn't answer.
0: That was a fine reply.
1: Yeah, they locked the door again. Knock, knock, knock. Honk, honk, honk. Clang, clang, clang. Brrr, brrr. All right. Never mind. Lie right back in your pillow.
0: What did you do then, Bill?
1: I said, not... who's there?
0: Yeah?
1: I don't know whatever made me thought of such, think of such.
0: You said
1: just
0: that, huh, Bill?
1: To me. Yes, it did.
0: Yeah.
1: I said, I'm not going to get all hot and bothered about a friend like that.
0: No, of course not, Bill.
1: They shouted, we've got your friend Jones out here. Paul Jones, Don, the producer of Paramount Moving Pictures.
0: Yeah, now, Bill, wait a minute.
1: But they said the elephant has walked all over him. I said, shove him under the door. Only thing he's saying.
0: Well, what happened then?
1: Oh, they said, come on, Bill, stop your fooling. He said he's hurt, and his wife's going to have a baby.
0: But what did you say to that, Bill?
1: I said, well, you can't blame that. I said, my conscience is... I didn't answer him, Don.
0: That was a good reply, too, Bill.
1: Yeah.
0: But I didn't even know Paul Jones was married.
1: Oh, he's got 15 children.
0: Is that so? 15
1: yeah.
0: children?
1: Yeah, he's the biggest producer in Paramount.
0: Well, tell me, was that the end of your circus picture?
1: Oh, no, that was the first reel, Don. We're making an epic.
0: How do you make an epic?
1: Oh, simplest thing in the world, Don. Cowboys, spies, Indians. Cowboy chases Indian. Cowboy shoots Indian.
3: Fun for everybody but the Indian.
0: I see. The Indian escapes the cowboys and flees, huh?
1: I got away from the cowboys, but the fleas don't.
0: I go for those cowboy and Indian pictures, Bill.
1: Sure, eh?
0: Hey, did you have a real Indian chief in this picture, Bill?
1: Oh, yes. Okeechoka Jeebee.
0: Oh, he's back again, huh?
1: Yeah, he flopped last week, so I'm giving him another chance.
0: I see.
1: Now, here's the laziest Indian I ever saw. I caught him putting popcorn in his flapjacks so they turn over by themselves. He had a dog that used to bite his nails. We got rid of him.
0: Go on, Bill.
1: That Indian squaw was in the picture too, Don. Princess Squat Squat. They became a model.
0: A model?
1: She was a model in an automobile factory. She'd sit on a platform and they'd build an automobile around her. We used to specialize in 7-passenger limousines.
0: Oh, I see.
1: One day she said to me, "Pale face feels all but the nose." You remember, Don? Husband said it last week.
0: Yeah, Bill, go on.
1: Didn't go then either. No. she saw Dorothy Moore on the set. And she said to me, she says, "Am I as fat as that girl over there?"
0: What did you tell her, Bill?
1: I said, "Oh, you're just about the same size."
0: Well, was she, Bill?
1: Don, Dorothy could have worn that squaw's stocking for an evening dress and had enough left over to build a teepee. We got a lot of trouble over the picture, Don.
0: Why? What happened,
1: I
0: Bill? What happened?
1: Oh, one of the poverty men dropped an oak leaf on my head and almost cracked my skull.
0: You mean to say that an oak leaf almost cracked your skull?
1: Yeah, it was a leaf out of a dining room table.
0: Oh, I see. Did it hurt you, Bill?
1: Did it hurt me? How could a oak leaf out of a table hurt you by hitting you on the head? No.
0: Well, did it come as a surprise, Bill?
1: Oh, I was stunned. I played the part of a lunatic in the picture too, Don.
2: Do you sleep under a crazy quilt, Mr. Fields?
1: Yeah, no, okay. Did I sleep under a crazy quilt? Yes, Charles, I shudder to think of you spending your old age in a beaver dam.
2: No wonder. No wonder Mr. Thiel's nose looks like a flame. He's an alcohol burner.
1: Pretty good, Charles. Charles, the world is getting tired of little people. By the way, my new picture is part for you, Charles. You walk into a flaming forest fire.
0: Yeah, but Bill, Charlie can't walk.
1: That'll be all right. I can throw him in.
2: There he goes. Kicks me around the place like a football.
1: Charles, someday I'll spread your legs apart and use you for grill posts.
0: Bill, you know, I think you could make something out of Charlie.
1: Yeah, they'll shove him into a hula skirt. Hold it, Paramount. Here I come. Action, camera, shoot. I love Bolivia.
0: Live action camera shooting. Love is Bolivia. Thank you, Edgar Bergen and Charlie McCarthy. And thank you very much, W.C. Bill loves Bolivia and Charlie loves everybody. Love is certainly taking the country by storm.
2: Yes, love and chasing Sanborn.
0: Yeah, that's right, Charlie. Say, how are your September sales doing?
2: Sailing right along. Did you see my picture in the American Weekly today, Mr. Nietzsche?
0: Yes, Charlie, and a very handsome picture it was, too.
2: Well, why shouldn't it be? It was a picture of me.
0: Yeah, and I saw Bill Field's picture, too.
2: Oh, yes, yeah. They almost had to take an extra page for his nose. But go on, Mr. Nietzsche. Tell the world how our Chasing Sanborn sale is going on.
0: All right, Charlie. During the next few seconds, you will hear about the sale that is being welcomed by families all over the United States and Canada.
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0: And since there always must be an au revoir, I'm saying it now for our guest, Miss Betty Davis, and for our regular company, Nelson Eddy, W.C. Fields, Edgar Bergen and Charlie McCarthy, Dorothy L'Amour, and Robert Armbruster. And may I say to all of you who have listened to this broadcast that this hour with you is made possible by your purchases of Chase and Sanborn dated coffee. Such purchases are the finest way of telling us that you enjoy our show. Next Sunday at the same time, we'll be looking forward to meeting you again for another Chase and Sanborn Hour. This is yours sincerely, Don Amici, saying au revoir.
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6: From September 12, 1937, while Edgar Bergen and his little wooden pal Charlie McCarthy were the stars of the Chase and Sanborn Hour, you heard they had a number of well-known motion picture performers helping out. Bette Davis was an 11-time Oscar nominee and 2-time winner. Here's just a partial list of her top films. Dark Victory, Jezebel, Dangerous, The Little Foxes, Now Voyager, All About Eve, and Whatever Happened to Baby Jane. While show cast members W.C. Fields and Don Ameche also were movie stars. Fields' best-known pictures include It's a Gift, My Little Chickadee, and Never Give a Sucker an Even Break. Meanwhile, Ameche's film career spanned nearly 6 decades, from the mid-1930s into the early 1990s. In 1939, he played the lead in The Story of Alexander Graham Bell, and late in life had quality roles in John Landis's Trading Places, David Mamet's Things Change, and Ron Howard's Cocoon. I'm Greg Bell, and moving on. Next on Wind Radio was Richard Calmer as Boston Blackie. Right after this.
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3: All right, men, I'll tell you why we're meeting here. Quiet. And why we're all wearing masks.
4: I think we know, boss.
3: Yes, perhaps you do, number one. You're wearing masks and are known to each other by number only because each one of you is wanted by the police for murder. You're all professional killers with a great deal of experience in the trade. And all the best in the business.
5: We hired to do some killing now, boss.
3: No, number eight, I hope killing won't be necessary. But if it is, well, I know all of you can be counted on for a good performance. The masks and the numbers will be worn only at these meetings, because none of you know the identity of the others. And I think it wise that it remain that way.
4: Afraid we'll rat on each other, boss?
3: Men of this profession have been known to inform on their associates before. The masks and number preclude all temptation of that here. You're strangers to each other. Even though we will now all work together, you shall remain strangers.
4: You say we're going to work together. What's the racket?
3: I'll come to that in a moment. I first want to make clear just one more thing. You have not been hired by me to kill, but I hired you because you are killers. We want our clients to pay us for our services. We much prefer that. But in the event the client does not want to do business with us, well, you know what to do. Any questions?
5: Why do we have to kill a guy who won't pay?
3: Are there any other questions?
6: Good morning.
7: Hi. You Ernie Howard?
6: Yes.
7: Nice little candy shop you got here.
6: I like it.
7: That's good. Guess you'd like it to stay nice, wouldn't you?
6: Why, yes, I... Stay nice? What do you mean?
7: Look, I want $5,000 from you, or this candy shop ain't gonna be so sweet.
6: I don't understand.
7: $5,000. Understand that?
6: Yes.
7: I want it. Understand that?
6: Yes, but why do I have to... Oh... Oh, I think I understand everything now. Get out! Get out or I'll call the police!
7: Now what good would that do you? I haven't done anything. Yet. But I am going to do something if I don't have that $5,000 by this time tomorrow morning.
6: You can't threaten me!
7: This has nothing to do with you, pal. It's your wife. We'll kill her.
6: My wife?
7: Yeah. Not you. Your wife. Nice little twist, isn't it, huh? Let me tell you something. In case you figure on having a cop see when I come to see you tomorrow. Sure, the cops will get me, but that won't save your wife.
6: Why not?
7: Because there's six other guys in this with me. Six other guys who'll go after your wife if anything happens to me, see? And don't think the cops will make me rat on her, because I can't. See, I don't even know who these other guys are or what they look like.
6: You're lying.
7: You have a cop here tomorrow morning when I come back to see you, and you'll find out. So, Mac, unless you're tired of your wife, don't go to the cops. Go to the bank.
6: After he left, I was afraid to go to the police, Blackie, but I thought it was all right to come to you.
8: It was a good idea to come to me, Howard. What time do you have to give this man the $5,000?
6: Tomorrow morning at 10 o'clock.
8: All right. Give him the money.
6: But I don't have $5,000.

0: Well, I do. I'll give it to you.
1: Oh, thank you, Blackie. I'll pay you back every penny of it.
0: Oh, no, you won't. I'm not giving it to you. I'm just letting you have it to give to this man. If you'll cooperate with me, it may turn out to be the best $5,000 I ever invested.
1: I'll do anything you say, of course.
0: Good. All you have to do is to let me hide in the back of your store tomorrow when this man comes to see you. I want to get a look at him. He said he was a member of a gang.
1: Yes, but he doesn't know the others, and if you hide in my store, there'll be trouble.
0: Sure there will. Plenty of it. I'm starting a personal gang war. Me against that character in a

0: Inspector Faraday. I'm Mrs. Ernie Howard.
1: Well, sit down, Mrs. Howard.
0: Oh, thank you.
1: Now, what can I do for you?
0: You can do a lot, Inspector. This morning, a man came to my husband's candy shop and ordered him to pay him $5,000 or I would be killed.
1: What?
0: Yes, Inspector. That's exactly what the man said. My husband doesn't know it, but I was in the back of the store at the time, and I heard everything.
1: Well, I'm glad you did hear everything, Mrs. Howard. This guy probably told your husband not to go to the police, and so he's not coming to us, is he?
0: No, he isn't. And I don't know where he's going to get the $5,000. We don't have that much.
1: You don't need that much, Mrs. Howard. In fact, you don't need a cent. All you need is protection, and you've come to the right place for it. I'll see that you're safe and comfortable when I go to your husband's store tomorrow morning to make somebody else mighty uneasy.
2: Well, it's 10 minutes to 10, Howard.
3: No, Blackie, it's 5 minutes to 10.
2: That guy should show any minute now. Where can I hide and still see everything?
3: In the back room, Blackie. There's just a curtain for the door.
2: Good. Where's your wife?
3: Oh, Blackie, I suppose I should have phoned and told you about it. When I got back from seeing you yesterday, I received a phone call from a wife. She's at her sister's in the country.
2: Well, that's a good place for her, right now, especially. Uh-oh. Look who's here. Inspector Faraday.
1: Blackie, what are you doing here?
2: Minding my own business, Faraday, so why don't you get out of here and mind yours?
1: Because my business happens to be right here. You, Ernie Howard?
3: Yes?
1: Your wife came to me yesterday afternoon with a story about an extortionist demanding $5,000 from her husband, or she'd be killed.
3: She came to you, but I thought...
1: Everything you thought is what I told her to make you think. I didn't want you to get excited and think the cops were going to interfere and endanger your wife's life. Now, we're going to... Say, it's 10 o'clock now.
2: Yes, and you'd better get out of here, Faraday.
1: Don't give me orders, Blackie. It's 10 o'clock, and you're here. Why?
2: Why? Because I have...
1: Wait a minute. I think I know why... Don't move, Blackie.
2: Oh, Faraday, put away that gun. You know guns make you nervous.
1: Yeah, and shakedown guys make me sore. Keep your hands up. Have you already paid him, Howard? Or was he just trying to collect when I walked in?
3: Pay him? Inspector Faraday, you're...
1: Yeah, I know. I'm wasting time. So I'll search him and find out for myself. I don't blame you for alibying him. You're probably scared stiff.
2: Faraday, sometimes, like now, you do the dumbest things.
1: Hold still. Well, look what I just got out of your pocket. A nice fat roll of $100 bills. And just about fat enough to be $5,000.
2: And that head of yours is just about fat enough to keep me from getting any sense into it, isn't it? Listen, Faraday, there isn't time to explain. It's 2 minutes after 10, and that shakedown guy is going to be here any minute.
1: He's already here, Blackie. He's you, and he's leaving right now.
2: Oh,
1: with me.
3: Please, Inspector Faraday,
1: Don't worry about your wife, Howard. She's safe. And once this guy's in jail, she'll stay safe. Come on, Blackie.
2: All right. Now, let me get my briefcase off this counter.
1: Since when did you carry a briefcase?
2: I don't. It belongs to Howard here. But right now, it belongs on your hand.
1: Hey, cut out the gun out of it. Like that.
2: Sorry. Got to shut you up, Faraday.
1: What are you going to...
2: With my best pocket handkerchief. Oh, that cord on the counter. Howard, quick, while I hold him.
3: You shouldn't do this. It'll mean trouble.
2: As much trouble as if your friend walked in here and found a policeman. Here. He sat up. Help me take him into the back room. Quick.
3: All right, I'll take his feet.
2: Good. Now let's carry him back behind the curtain. Quick.
3: All right. Easy there. Now, where do you want him?
2: On the floor here.
3: All right. There.
2: Good. Now, get out there in front. Your friend will be here any minute. I'll wait a minute.
3: All right, but I just hope he doesn't...
2: Hey, wait a minute. You forgot something.
3: What is
2: it? Oh, nothing important. Just the $5,000. Here, I just got it out of Faraday's pocket. Give it all to the man.
3: After I do that, what then?
2: My friend Mary Wesley is waiting outside my car. After your friend leaves, I'm going to follow him.
3: Oh, I see, and then... Oh.
2: All right.
3: Oh, it's you.
4: Yeah, good morning. How's everything?
3: Fine.
4: Yeah, fine. Well, that's great. Got the money you owe me?
3: Yes, here it is.
4: Oh, good. Thank you. You're a smart guy to pay your debts. See you around.
3: Yes, I'm afraid so. Blackie, he's gone.
2: Yes, I got a good look at him, too. I'll see you later, Howard.
3: Hurry, Blackie, he's getting into a car.
2: And so am I in a minute. Let's go, Mary.
5: Okay. I saw a man come out of the candy store just now. Is that the one?
2: That's the one. He got into that tan coupe up there. And he's pulling away. Let's go after
5: him. Here we go. And let's hope he doesn't go through any red lights. I'd hate to have to break the law.
2: I'd like to catch up with him. I'd like to break his jaw.
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2: Sure. We don't want to lose him. I've got to make him talk about that gang of his. I'd rather lose him than our lives. Hey, he's coming to that bridge, and he's not going to make the turn. Mary, slow down.
5: I will. Oh, good heavens.
2: He saw the bridge.
5: Oh, no, it's too late.
2: Stop the car, Mary.
5: All right.
2: Come on, let's go after him.
5: I'm right behind you.
2: Come on.
5: Woo! What a smasher. You can hardly tell that's a car.
2: And our friend is inside there, too.
5: Oh, look, Blackie, what's in the road here? It's a hotel key.
2: I'll take that. Only it probably means nothing. I can just get this door open. There. Whew. Good thing you're a nurse, Mary. This fellow needs...
5: A nurse?
2: No, an undertaker, Mary. He's dead. And so are we. He was our only clue to the extortion gang.
5: Too bad that man was killed, Blackie.
2: Too bad in more ways than one, Mary. He's not only dead, but we've lost our best lead to that gang of extortionists.
5: Can we find another lead?
2: I don't know. I hope so. Because until we do, this gang can go right on shaking down storekeepers and maybe killing them, too. You know, I think I'll try the key we found at the accident.
0: Do you think it's the key to the dead man's room?
2: Well, we found it just outside the wrecked car. There's a good chance that it's his. It says the Maxwell Hotel.
0: Where's that?
2: Down in the lower part of the city. Say, drive me down there, Mary, will you? Then go home and wait to hear from me. This key may open the door that may help me close this case. Mary, this is Blackie.
0: Oh, hello, Blackie. Find anything in that hotel room?
2: Plenty, Mary, plenty. In fact, I'm still here.
0: Why?
2: Waiting for a phone call.
0: Oh, darling, why a phone call?
2: When, after what I found here...
0: What have you found?
2: First of all, a mask and a number.
0: A mask?
2: Yeah. In fact, it's a hood. Covers the whole face except for two small holes for the eyes.
0: Well, what do you suppose that's for?
2: I don't know exactly. But Howard told me that none of the extortion gang knew each other. It could be they wear masks to their meetings.
0: Oh, I see.
2: And our dead friend was number one.
0: Oh. Well, what are you going to do?
2: Well, number one made a collection today, $5,000. Unless he's the boss will either come here or phone here and arrange to get the money. So I'm going to wait here for that call.
0: Well, all right, Blackie, but be careful, darling.
2: Sure, I will. Oh, but look, do me a favor right away, will you?
0: Sure.
2: Phone Faraday and tell him about the accident out in the country.
0: What if he's already found out about it?
2: Well, if he has, tell him not to release the name of the dead man until I say so.
0: Blackie, what are you up to?
2: Oh, nothing serious, Mary. Just an impersonation in case the boss calls. And I don't think even I could give a very good impersonation of a man the boss knows is dead.
0: Oh, I get it. And the boss will have no way of knowing number one is dead if the inspector doesn't release his name.
2: My, but you're smart. I heard enough of his voice to imitate it, I hope. Well, call Faraday right away, will you?
0: Oh, sure, right away. And then where can I reach you later?
2: Right here. Room 928 at Maxwell. Bye.
0: Bye.
2: Hello?
20: Hello, Carlton?
2: Yes.
20: This is me. You know who. You collect from Hahn?
2: Yes.
20: Good. We're meeting tonight. Bring the money and don't forget to wear your mask.
2: All right. Where are we meeting? The same place?
20: Yes, same place.
2: Think that's smart?
20: Sure. Why not?
2: Howard may be yelping now. The heat may be on. Maybe somebody saw us at the old spot. I think we ought to meet at a new place.
20: Yeah, maybe you're right.
2: It'd be safer.
20: Sure, good idea. Where do you want to meet?
2: You're the boss, aren't you? You name it.
20: All right. We'll make it in the empty house at the crossroads of Cheever Lane. 9 o'clock. That's a long drive. You'd better leave right away. All right?
2: The empty house at the crossroads of Cheever Lane at 9 o'clock. I'll be there.
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3: Inspector Faraday, this is Mary Wesley.
2: You've got a nerve calling me, Miss Wesley, when your pal Blackie practically kidnapped me today.
3: Inspector, if he did, it was for your own good. And also, if you don't want Blackie killed, you'll have to do something for me.
2: I sure don't want Blackie killed. I want the pleasure of killing him myself.
3: Listen, Inspector Faraday. There was an auto accident on the Glenmore Road about 11 o'clock this morning. A man was killed.
2: So what?
3: So when you get the report, don't release the name of the dead man, or Blackie will be one too.
2: What are you talking about?
3: The dead man is a member of an extortion gang, and Blackie is trying to take his place so he can catch the head man. Now, if the leader knows that his man is dead, Blackie will be in trouble.
2: You tell Blackie to let the police handle things like this.
3: Too late, Inspector. Blackie may already have contacted the boy.
2: Oh, all right. I have to spend all my time getting that guy out of jams. I won't release the name, Miss Wesley.
3: Oh, thank you. Goodbye.
2: Goodbye. Rollins. Rollins, come in here.
4: Yes, Inspector?
2: Rollins, phone the Accident Bureau. Tell them not to release the name of the man killed in that wreck on the Glenmore Road.
4: Huh? The Accident Bureau called here over an hour ago, Inspector, and we released the name to the papers right away.
2: What?
4: Well, that's what we always do, Inspector.
2: I know, but we don't always have Boston Blackie to worry about. Get Mary Wesley on the phone, quick. And get me a squad car right away. Hop in, Miss Wesley. Did you get a hold of Blanky?
0: No, Inspector Faraday. I phoned the Maxwell Hotel as soon as I got your call, but the room didn't answer.
2: Oh, that's bad. Maxwell Hotel, Rollins. We'll try to pick up Blanky's trail from there. And turn on that siren.
4: Yes, sir.
7: Hardman, quiet. Quiet. We're meeting in a new place tonight, thanks to the brilliant judgment of number one. He feels that perhaps our former meeting place might have been spotted. We wouldn't want that.
8: We make a big haul with our collections, boss.
7: We'll go into that in a moment, number five.
8: Well, I got 10,000, two stops, two collections.
7: All of the men got at least that much. We're doing quite well, number five.
8: Hey, look, boss, we always got to wear these masks at these meetings. This is a good setup, only it's creepy.
7: Oh? You think we ought to wear masks, don't you, number one?
8: Yeah.
7: You wouldn't want one of our weaker members in a weaker moment to turn us over to the police, would you, number one?
8: No.
7: What's the matter with you, number one? You haven't much to say, and your tongue is usually rather glib.
8: I don't have much to say.
7: Why not?
8: I listen better than I talk.
7: So it seems. We were more than an hour late in getting this meeting started. You seem to prefer to listen at all that time. What are you listening for, number one?
8: Nothing. Just listening.
7: Oh, you must be listening for something.
8: No, only to hear what you have to say.
7: You're sure you can hear well?
8: Yeah.
7: Sure you feel well?
8: Why, yeah.
7: That's amazing, number one. I expected you to be at least a little bit shaken up.
8: Shaken up? By what?
7: That accident.
8: Accident?
7: Yes. The one in which you were killed.
2: What? Killed?
7: Yes. How does it feel to be dead?
2: There must be some mistake.
7: There's no mistake. I heard it on the radio. This meeting was delayed while I went to the morgue to identify your body. I was quite certain you were in no condition to attend this meeting.
8: Hey, look, boss, if number one is dead, who's this guy?
7: This guy, number five, is the one who talked to me over the phone as number one several hours after number one was dead. I have a rather strong suspicion he's Boston Blackie. But Boston Blackie or not, he's an imposter. But what do you think we ought to do with imposters? Don't reach for your gun, Blackie. Mine is already in my hand.
2: So I see.
7: Good. I asked you a moment ago how it felt to be dead, and you didn't know.
2: No, I didn't, but I suppose maybe I'm going to in a moment.
7: Yes, but suppose you take off your mask. I'd like to see whom I'm going to kill.
2: All right. Fair.
8: It is Boston Blackie.
2: Oh, thanks for the flattery, number five. I didn't know my face was so well known.
8: Hey, boss, this guy knows about us. Maybe the cops know, too.
7: I don't think so. Boston Blackie doesn't work with the police. They didn't follow you yet, did they, Blackie?
2: I wouldn't know.
7: Would you know? You don't have a chance to survive the next 60 seconds.
2: You're, going to kill me here?
7: Here? Why not?
2: No particular reason. I simply imagined that I would die in much more pleasant surroundings.
7: Turn around.
2: What for?
7: Turn around. You're the kind who ought to be shot in the back. Don't reach for your gun, Owen!
8: Hey, it's a cop! The police!
7: Be it! Okay. Get out, Blackie! But you'll still get it!
2: You're aimed as bad when you're excited.
7: All right, everybody, stand where you are! Stand where you are!
2: Hello, Faraday.
7: Hello, Blackie. You all right?
2: I'm not only all right, I'm amazed. How did you find me here?
7: That was easy. Just a little smart investigating, that's all. All right, Ben, get these guys out of here. I don't want to see them again until they're in the lineup, without their masks.
2: Here I am, Mary. They're not a scratch on me.
9: Oh, Blackie, that taxi driver was telling the truth then.
2: What taxi driver?
7: Oh, never mind what taxi driver. Let's get out of here.
2: Oh, I get it now, Faraday. It was a little smart investigating that found me, huh? Why, any two-year-old could check with the cabs at the stand at the Hotel Maxwell and find out I'd been brought here.
7: Okay, but does it matter how I found you? I found you, and that's what counts.
2: You don't know how that does count, Faraday. Next time there's a party in your honor, count me in, because you're the only reason our hooded friends didn't count me out.
16: The Hooded Gang, an episode of Boston Blackie from June 18, 1946, starring Richard Colmer, joined by Maurice Tarplin as Inspector Faraday, and in the role of Mary was Leslie Woods. And my question this time is about her. At the time she was appearing on Boston Blackie, Woods played another lead female over on a very famous Mutual series. Her co-star on that program was Brett Morrison. I'll name it and then wrap up when radio was right after this break.
10: With his faithful valet Cahoe, Britt Reid, daring young publisher, matches wits with the underworld, risking his life that criminals and racketeers within the law may feel its weight by the sting of the Green Hornet.
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10: The great car rode into life. A section of the wall in front raised automatically, then closed as the gleaming black beauty sped into the darkness.
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16: Welcome back. Before the break, I mentioned that prolific actress Leslie Woods not only would be heard as Mary Wesley on Boston Blackie, but at the same time was over on Mutual in another leading female role. 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I'm Greg Bell, and that'll do it this time around. 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
25: News this hour from Town Hall. I'm Jason Walker. Iran sending its response to the latest U.S. ceasefire proposal. President Trump quickly rejecting it as totally unacceptable. Tehran rejected that proposal from the U.S. as amounting to surrender, insisting instead of they should have war reparations from the U.S., full Iranian sovereignty over the Strait of Hormuz, and an end to all sanctions. Russia is accusing Ukraine of violating the U.S. brokered three-day truce.
26: Moscow accusing Kyiv of breaking a U.S. brokered ceasefire Sunday. Russian President Vladimir Putin speaking after his country held a military parade in Moscow, marking the defeat of Nazi Germany in World War II. Russia's Ministry of Defense accuses Ukraine of committing more than 1,000 ceasefire violations. President Trump announced Friday that Russia and Ukraine had bowed to his request for a ceasefire running Saturday through Monday to mark Victory Day. Meanwhile, Ukrainian officials said Russian strikes killed at least one and injured more in the past 24 hours, but stopped short of accusing Moscow of breaking the truce. I'm Julie Walker.
25: Well, Democrats search for a plan to counter the Supreme Court's ruling on the Voting Rights Act. Correspondent Ken Lorman reports.
27: Following the Supreme Court's narrowing of Section 2 of the Voting Rights Act in Louisiana versus Cali, Democrats are scrambling to assess mid-decade redistricting strategies as GOP states prepare to redraw maps that could cement Republican control in the South. While some blue and purple states show openness to what many see as gerrymandering, constitutional and legislative obstacles make widespread Democratic gains unlikely. Ken Lorman reporting.
25: And more on these stories at townhall.com.
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25: A debate over how to make taxation across Europe more fair. Here's John Scott.
0: A report on taxation from the European Union drawing criticism as it calls for higher taxes on wealth, even as it admits Europe is losing millionaires and billionaires. The report proposes new taxes on capital gains, unrealized gains, inheritance, and even an exit tax for those who leave. Critics say the plan ignores a key issue. High tax rates may already be driving wealth out of Europe, not fixing inequality. John Scott reporting.
25: World's largest oil company, Aramco, reporting a 25% jump in first quarter profits amid tight global oil supplies. Company shifted some of its shipments to a pipeline that avoids the disrupted Strait of Hormuz. Aramco says its east-west pipeline, which runs through Saudi Arabia, now at full capacity. Breaking news and analysis, townhall.com. Now, the Pentagon has begun releasing files on UFOs.
1: The files feature intriguing sightings, such as a bright object making 90-degree turns over Kazakhstan and Buzz Aldrin observing a light source during Apollo 11. The release aims to promote transparency, though experts warn the videos can be misinterpreted. Some members of Congress are pushing for further disclosures, while the Pentagon's recent report found no evidence of alien technology. President Trump says in a post on Truth Social, the release of the files allows people to decide for themselves what's going on. Bob Agner reporting.
25: A new government data shows now older Americans control the majority of the nation's wealth. Baby boomers hold 51% of American wealth, mainly through real estate, stocks, pension benefits, private business, as well as a few other assets, collectively valued at $90 trillion. More on these stories, townhall.com.
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21: Skies become clear through the night, the low down to 50, a light northwest wind. Sunny and warmer on Monday with highs in the lower 80s. Mostly clear to partly cloudy tomorrow night, lows around 55. Partly to mostly sunny Tuesday, highs in the upper 80s. A few showers and storms Tuesday night. You can always get the latest weather at theanswerportland.com. I'm meteorologist Matthew Harding on AM 1640, The Answer.
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24: I'm Greg Bellamy, over with the New York City-based dramatic series. And then after that, it's our weekly visit with Chandu the Magician. 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In this episode, listen for Bill Smith as Andrew Mitchell, Arthur Vinton as Spades Diamond, Irene Hubbard as Leona Mitchell, Joan Tompkins as Skippy Barker, and Bill Quinn as Joe. Barry Thompson provides the voice of the librarian, and he's also the police detective. It's from July 31st of 1947.
29: Hello, I hope I haven't kept you waiting. Yes, this is the Crime Club. I'm the librarian. The self-made corpse. Yes, we have that story for you. Come right over.

0: Ah, you are here. Good. Take the easy chair by the window. Comfortable? The manuscript is on this shelf. Here it is, The Self-Made Corpse, the very unusual story of a plan for living in which the architect was death. Let's look at it under the reading lamp. It was late one evening, and Skippy Parker, the hat-check girl of the Chickadee Club, was at her station in the cloakroom, when a small, timid-looking man came into the spacious lobby of the club and walked over to her.
1: Excuse me, miss. My name is Andrew Mitchell.
2: That's nice.
1: Here's something for you.
2: A half a dollar?
1: Well, it's all I can afford at the moment. Please take it.
2: All right. But what do I have to do for it?
1: Just tell me where I can find Mr. Spade's diamond.
2: What?
1: He owns this place, doesn't he?
2: So I've been told.
1: And he's one of the most successful gang leaders in the country, an empire builder.
2: Andrew, you wouldn't be crazy, would you?
1: Oh, no, no, no.
2: Then why do you want to see Spade?
1: Well, it's business. Very important and very private.
2: Uh-uh. Here's your money back.
1: But why?
2: Go home to your padded self.
1: You don't believe me, do you? I control $500,000 in cash.
2: Beat it. You're blocking traffic.
1: Traffic? I don't see it. Very well. I'll find Mr. Diamond without your help. And I'll tell him that you refuse to cooperate.
2: But don't forget to mention my name. It's Skippy Parker.
1: I won't forget, Miss Parker, but you'll regret it. I'm going to have you rubbed out.
2: Well,
1: so young and so beautiful, but your manners are bad. I'm going inside to look for Mr. Diamond.
2: Every night a new nut. Oh, well.
1: Waiter. Waiter. Waiter.
3: Where's the riot, mister?
1: Waiter, this check you left on my table a few minutes ago, I just looked at it.
3: Thanks.
1: You're welcome. But don't you think you've made a mistake?
3: Yeah?
1: I had 4 small glasses of rye and ginger ale and 2 cups of black coffee without sugar. And you're charging me $16.
3: There's a $3 cover charge if you're here at 10 o'clock.
1: Oh?
3: There's a $5 cover charge if you're still here at midnight.
1: But that's an outrage.
3: Go fight City Hall. It's the rule of the house.
1: I won't pay it.
3: Oh, a red.
1: I'm not a red. I'm a fine, upstanding citizen, and I'm not going to be charged just for sitting at a table.
3: Stand on your head and we'll pay you.
1: I had to sit here all this time, don't you understand?
3: All me and the boss wants is $16.
1: I haven't got it.
3: Mm-hmm.
1: I've got a job that pays me $62 a week. I've had it for 30 years. And when I started, I was getting only $12.
3: You're in trouble, mister.
1: What am I going to do?
3: You want to take my advice?
1: Yes.
3: Kill yourself.
1: What?
3: Nobody ever gets out of here without paying a check.
1: But I came here looking for Spade's diamond, and I...
4: What's the matter, Joe?
3: This guy's full of liquid, boss, and no dough.
4: Okay, I'll take care of him. Go on back to your beat.
3: With pleasure.
1: I want to explain my predicament, sir, if you'll just give me a chance.
4: What predicament?
1: You're tearing up the check.
4: Sure, you're the great Andrew Mitchell.
1: Great? Oh, I'm just a teller in an out-of-town bank, and... How did you know my name?
4: I've got spies.
1: Of course, you're Spade's diamond.
4: How do you do?
1: Oh, you don't look at all like your pictures in the newspaper. Your eyes and your...
4: Oh, what's the matter?
1: You're squeezing my hand too hard.
4: Oh, I'm sorry. Sometimes I don't know my own strength. I had no broken bones.
1: Well, I don't think so.
4: Good. Skippy Parker, the hat check girl, said you wanted to see me.
1: Oh, then she's redeemed herself. I'm so glad. A girl of her youth and beauty.
4: She said that you got a business that concerns $500,000 in cash.
1: Oh, well, I really haven't got it, sir. You see...
4: Have I been sizing you up for nothing?
1: No. The money belongs to the... Well, this is no place to discuss private matters, Mr. Diamond. All these people with ears.
4: Okay. We'll go into my office.
1: Will we be alone?
4: Like in a grave. Come on. It's one flight up. And it's soundproof. Go ahead, Andy. Step right in.
1: Thank you, Spades. If Leona, that's my wife, should only hear someone call me Andy instead of Andrew, she'd have a... Spades.
4: Yeah?
1: You said we were going to be alone.
4: We are. Just relax.
1: But those four men against the wall.
4: My board of directors, they never talk.
1: Oh, what, are they gangsters too?
4: Andy, what's your language?
1: Well, I didn't mean to be disrespectful, gentlemen.
4: Oh, it's quite all right. Now, the business you came to see me about.
1: Oh, yes. But first now, I want you to know that I've never done a dishonest thing in my life.
4: No.
1: And I wouldn't be doing it now if it weren't for the fact that I'm...
4: Yeah?
1: Well, I'm bitter.
4: Oh.
1: I've been cheated out of my proper station at the bank.
4: We gotta listen, fellas. He's that kind of a guy.
1: After 30 years of loyal service, last week the office of assistant cashier became vacant. Mr. Fenimore died. And I was next in line for the job. Who do you think got it?
4: You tell me.
1: That young man from Princeton, Griswold Griffith.
4: Oh, that's tough, Andy. Well, what do you want us to do about it?
1: Well, I've got a plan that'll punish that bank, and I've got it on this piece of paper.
4: Yeah? Oh, what's this?
1: A layout, Spades.
4: Oh.
1: Now, the bank occupies the entire street floor of a small office building at the corner of Smith and Luden Streets in my town. Now, the main entrance to the bank is on Luden Street. That's right over here, see?
4: Oh, yeah.
1: Now, but over here on Smith Street, there's an entrance to the office building into a tiny vestibule.
4: And would this line over here be another door to the bank?
1: Yes, an entrance through the vestibule.
4: I see. Oh, and what's this box over here?
1: That's the elevator to the offices upstairs.
4: Oh.
1: Now, mind you, those offices have nothing to do with the bank.
4: I get it. And these two lines running between the bank wall and the elevator?
1: That's a short, narrow corridor that leads to a stairway behind the elevator.
4: Oh. And every weekday, what happens?
1: Well, every weekday at exactly 4 o'clock, the entrance to the building is locked by the bank guard. No one can come in or go out for 10 minutes.
4: Why?
1: At exactly 3 minutes after four, the money box is wheeled out of the bank by three men, including me.
4: You don't say. Where does it go from there?
1: Into the elevator, of course. We take it down to the basement and lock the money box in the vault.
4: And there's a half a million in cash riding that elevator?
1: At least.
4: How many guards, with guns, I mean?
1: Only one. It should be very simple, Spades.
4: Cops outside?
1: No. You and your men could go in the building before that Smith Street door is locked by the bank guard. Stay on one of the upper floors until the money box is wheeled out of the bank. And then...
4: The boys come down to the stairs and do the job.
1: Yes.
4: How big is that money box?
1: About 4 feet high and about 3 feet wide. It's built like a safe.
4: You can't move fast with a thing like that, Andy.
1: Well, now wait, I've thought of that too.
4: Yeah?
1: Smith Street is quite deserted at that hour. And if you forced me and the others into the elevator, it would be quite a simple matter to bind and gag us.
4: Hey, everything's a simple matter to you, huh? How much do you expect for your trouble?
1: Well, I thought 20% wouldn't be too much.
4: 20? You'll take 10. Okay, Andy, we'll case out the place and let you know.
1: May I know when?
4: When we're ready. Now, go downstairs and tell Joe to give you a drink. Plain ginger ale.
1: What? But Spades...
4: I said plain ginger ale, pal. From now on, you'll have to be careful what you drink. I don't want you talking at the wrong time. And to the wrong people.
5: Hey, Andy.
1: What? Who's calling me?
5: Up here, Andy. It's me, Joe.
1: What? Good heavens, what are you doing on that cloud?
5: I'm serving drinks. Come on up. You can have all you want.
1: But I have no money.
5: Are you kidding? You're rich.
1: Oh, of course. Who else is there?
5: Skippy Parker, with a brand new dress made out of hat checks. She's gorgeous, Andy. She wants to see you.
1: I'm coming right up.
6: Hello, Andy.
1: Skippy.
6: How'd you get away from your wife?
1: Joe said you were gorgeous. Oh, you're magnificent, Skippy. The most beautiful girl I've ever seen. I love you, darling.
6: What did you tell your wife?
1: I don't have to tell Leona anything. I'm the boss now. I do as I please.
6: That's the way it should be, Andy.
1: I rule with an iron hand, and she obeys.
6: Oh, wonderful.
1: Where's Joe?
6: He jumped over to that other cloud to get some champagne.
1: Well, call him back, huh? I'm not allowed to drink champagne.
6: He's not going to charge you for it. You're rich now.
1: I want ginger ale.
6: What's the difference? They taste the same.
1: Well, ginger ale doesn't make me talk. Call him back, Skippy. Is he coming?
6: He can't hear me. You'll drink champagne and you'll talk and you'll talk and you'll drink champagne.
1: If you say so. You're so lovely. I've got to do as you say.
6: Then give me a kiss.
1: All right.
7: Andrew!
1: Skippy, did you hear something?
6: Just a funny sound.
7: Andrew, why don't you answer me?
1: It's Leona. I'll have to hide.
7: Answer me, you fool. Don't you know you can't get away from me?
1: I'd better go, Skippy.
6: You're still afraid of her.
1: No. I'm the boss. But she gets very angry. And goodbye, Skippy.
7: Andrew, wake up. What's the matter with you? Stop moaning and get up. I'm not going to stand here all evening wasting my time with you. For pity's sakes, close your mouth.
1: I'm sorry, dear. I must have been very tired.
7: Best thing you do is sleep every night before dinner. And in the only good chair we have in this disgraceful living room. 30 years in one position and you're still sleeping.
1: I'm hungry, Leona. Is dinner ready?
7: Tired, hungry. You didn't complain the other night. You came home at 4 o'clock in the morning.
1: Oh, I told you yesterday I met an old friend of mine in New York.
7: Well, what were you doing in New York? That's what I want to know.
1: I was inquiring about a car.
7: You were doing what?
1: I'm thinking of buying a car, Leona. It was going to be a surprise, but, well...
7: Have you gone out of your mind?
1: I may even give up my job and take a trip to California or Europe. That depends on how I feel when the time for decision comes.
7: Good heaven.
1: Well, aren't you going to ask me how I could do all these things on $62 a week?
7: I didn't realize what was happening to you. Oh, good Lord.
1: I'm perfectly sane, Leona. I've been playing it smart, that's all.
7: What?
1: Every day I put aside a part of my allowance, my lunch and cigarette money. And when I had enough, I began to gamble.
7: Oh, no.
1: Oh, yes, my luck was very good, and I bet the whole thing on a sure thing.
7: Oh, no.
1: When it comes in, I'm going to be rich, very rich, Leona. Don't touch that phone, Leona. I'll answer that. Hello? Andrew Mitchell speaking.
8: How are you, Andy? Spade's Diamond, pal. We've cased out the bank. My boys will be there tomorrow.
1: So soon?
8: What's the matter? You getting pains in your spine?
1: No, but I didn't think...
8: Tomorrow, Andy, and no slip-ups. That money box goes into the vestibule at 4:03. Understand?
1: I understand.
8: I won't be there, but 6 of my boys will. And they've got orders to come back with that money box.
1: Yes?
8: That's the idea. We're going to get along all right, Andy. Just keep on saying yes.
1: Yes? But when do we... I mean about the... you know what?
8: Tomorrow night at my office. Chickadee Club. You're a greedy little guy, aren't you?
1: Well, after all...
8: You'll get your cut. Be here at 9:00.
7: Who was it, Andrew?
1: Huh?
7: Who were you talking to, and what did you mean by you know what?
1: It's none of your business, Leona.
7: What?
1: You heard me. Now you go put my dinner on the table. I'm hungry.
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5: Well, there's one thing travel teaches you. Telephone companies are the same in England as they are in America. But I had a hunch that more than the line was dead here, so I hustled over to 427 Charleston. When I walked in, there was no question that someone had Bruce Graham's number. He was lying on the floor with 2 neat little holes in his head. There was nothing I could do for him, so I made myself at home and looked around. Then in the corner of the room, I saw it. It being a .38 Colt automatic. I pulled out a handkerchief and picked it up. That was my first mistake. I didn't have time to make a second.
6: I say, old man.
5: What?
6: I wouldn't do that. You're tampering with evidence. I don't think the police would approve.
5: Oh, I wouldn't be too sure.
6: I would. I'm Inspector Beecham of the CID.
5: Oh. Well, I'm glad to know you, Inspector.
6: You're just saying that to make me feel comfortable, old boy. But please, don't bother. I'm quite accustomed to this sort of thing.
5: Now, just a minute. You don't think I had anything to do with this? My name is Mike Waring. I'm with American Intelligence. If you'd like to see my credentials.
6: I'd love to. This is to certify that Michael Waring was most impressive. What was your connection with Mr. Graham?
5: He called me at my hotel about 20 minutes ago. Said he had to see me. In the middle of the dialogue, I heard 2 shots.
6: And naturally, you dashed over.
5: Naturally.
6: What do you suppose the poor chap wanted?
5: I don't know. But it must have had something to do with security measures. He knew I was with American Intelligence.
6: Obviously, he felt the CID was hardly as efficient.
5: You don't believe me, huh?
6: Why, my dear boy, it would never occur to me to doubt you. Still, you must admit it's rather suspicious finding you standing over a body, wiping off fingerprints.
5: I wasn't wiping them off. I was just examining the gun.
6: Of course.
5: Look, I tell you, Graham was frightened of something. He claimed he had to see me before 9.
6: Why?
5: Well, I can only guess. But what do you make of this note I found scribbled near the phone?
6: DeSantis, 9, Park Slope, Wembley.
5: He must have had an appointment to meet this DeSantis there.
6: Poor chap, I don't think he'll keep it.
5: No, but I can. Now, what do you say, Inspector?
6: Well, it might be a nice touch. Sort of a fitting memorial, don't you know? All right, Waring. You keep that appointment for Graham, and I'll keep an eye on you.
5: DeSantis? DeSantis?
7: Hello.
5: What?
7: I frightened you, eh?
5: Yes, you certainly did.
7: Get out of the car.
5: Now, wait a minute.
7: I'm sorry, I don't have time.
5: Is that gun loaded?
7: What do you think?
5: I think I better get out.
7: Hey, you're not Bruce Graham.
5: That's what I tried to tell you.
7: Who are you?
5: Name is Waring, Mike Waring. I'm with American Intelligence.
7: Oh, I'm sorry. You see, I expect someone else.
5: Bruce Graham?
7: That's right.
5: Well, Graham couldn't make it.
7: What happened?
5: What's the worst you can think of?
7: Murder?
5: Thanks, DeSantis. You just won a bet for me. I had a hunch your mind would run along those lines.
6: You understand, of course, Mr. DeSantis, that we have no desire to intimidate you. But if you'd like to make a confession, you'll find us most appreciative.
7: You're crazy, Inspector. I'm not kidding, Graham. What reason I got?
6: Well, I'm glad you asked me that, because I've come to the conclusion he was blackmailing you.
7: I hardly even know the fellow.
6: Then why did you arrange that appointment to meet him tonight?
7: I don't arrange him. Graham does. He say he wants to see me on business.
6: And exactly what is that business?
7: I'm in port. Olive oil, wine... things like this.
6: And where were you when Graham was done in?
7: How should I know? What time it happened?
6: What time was it, Waring?
5: About 7:30.
7: Ah, 7:30? Sure. I was in my office.
5: Anybody with you?
7: Just Ronnie.
5: Ronnie?
7: Ronnie Payton. It's a nice young boy who worked for me.
5: That check, Inspector?
6: Well, that's hard to say. Friend Ronnie has apparently vanished.
7: What do you mean, vanished?
6: Disappeared. Perhaps you can tell us why.
7: Well... Ronnie's very sensitive. Maybe all this publicity make him nervous.
5: So he takes off when you need him most, eh? Wait a minute, Inspector. There's something that doesn't add up here.
6: It does for me. Mr. DeSantis had an appointment with Graham. When you kept it, he greeted you with open arms and a loaded revolver.
5: Yes, well, that's just it. Why should he take a gun to me at 9 under the impression I'm Graham if he killed Graham an hour and a half earlier?
7: Hey, I'm much obliged, Mr. Wedding.
5: Well, you can make it up to me. Now, why was Graham blackmailing you?
7: He wasn't.
5: Are you affiliated with the Communist Party?
7: Me? Of course not.
5: Well, what other reason could Graham have for getting in touch with me?
7: How should I know?
5: Well, when you think of an answer, give me a ring. I'm at the Carlisle. Let me out, Inspector. I'm going home.
8: Oh, come in, Mr. Wedding.
5: Oh, thanks.
8: I suppose you think this is very forward of me.
5: No, there's nothing I like.

0: high positions in government. How soon can you leave?
1: Oh, when would you like me to?
0: Well, there's a 7 o'clock flight to Paris.
1: And by an odd coincidence, you happen to have made a reservation for me.
0: Well...
1: So that's awfully sweet of you, Jackie, but you shouldn't have bothered. Now, suppose you tell me why you're so anxious for me to leave London.
0: I told you, I hate communism.
1: Yes, well, let's have the real reason.
0: All right. You're investigating Bruce Graham's murder.
1: Oh, I wouldn't put it quite that way.
0: I would. It doesn't concern you, Mr. Waring. I demand that you mind your own business.
1: You're going to make me?
0: Yes.
2: Why, you little devil.
0: Let go.
2: Will you be... Ow!
0: Will you bite me? Will you...
1: Now, sit down and behave yourself.
0: I could kill you for that.
1: Well, you may yet. I better have myself inoculated against hydrophobia.
0: If I could get my hands on you...
1: Don't you know when you're well off? You shouldn't let yourself be carried away like that, Jackie. It's bad for your health.
0: Put down that phone.
1: Now, listen, you... Oh, I didn't think your recuperative powers would be that good.
0: No, and you never thought I might be carrying a gun.
1: No.
0: Hit me, would you? Now, how do you like that, Mr. Waring?
1: I don't.
0: Now, you're like all the others, aren't you? You're quick enough to push people around when you're stronger than they are. But why don't you try it now?
1: No, thanks.
0: Yes, you're afraid, aren't you? The big, strong man's afraid.
1: Now, careful, Jackie. You're working yourself into a snit.
0: Shut up! If you think I'm fooling...
1: No, I don't.
0: You'll have nothing to do with Julio DeSantis, do you understand?
1: If that's what you want.
0: That's what I want.
1: Okay.
0: And don't think you can hoax me, either. Because I'll be watching every minute of the time. And the minute you break your word, you'll be hearing from me.

0: Hello.
1: Are you Diane Halsey?
0: That all depends. Now, if you were a bill collector, I'd be silly to admit it.
1: Oh, you don't have to worry. My name is Mike Waring.
0: That still tells me nothing.
1: Well, if you want the story of my life, you'll have to invite me in.
0: Is there any danger involved?
1: Well, I couldn't say for sure. I am a creature of impulse.
0: Come in.
1: Thanks. Ah, say, this is nice.
0: Sit down.
1: Oh, never while a lady is standing.
0: I was just about to mix myself a drink. Will you join me?
1: Yes, if I can have a Smirnoff martini, about 5 parts vodka to 1 of vermouth.
0: Ah, that sounds like a good idea.
1: Fine. Need any help?
0: No, I can manage.
1: Yes, I'll bet you can.
0: Why don't you tell me about yourself?
1: Oh, I've led a very dull life, Diane.
0: Diane?
1: I'm a great believer in shortcuts.
0: Yes, I can see that. Here you are.
1: Thank you.
0: Just what is your occupation, Mr. Waring?
1: I'm with the American British Assurance Company.
0: Doing what?
1: What I'm doing now. That tastes good.
0: You mean you get paid for this?
1: Oh, no, this is my unexpected dividend. My job is to make settlements on life insurance policies.
0: I don't understand.
1: Well, you see, you were engaged to a man named Bruce Graham, whom we insured for £5,000.
0: Would you mind repeating that?
1: Well, didn't you know? You were one of the principal beneficiaries.
0: This isn't a joke.
1: Well, do I look like the kind of a man who would deceive a beautiful woman?
0: When do I get the money?
1: Just as soon as we observe a few minor formalities.
0: Well, by all means, let's observe them.
1: Well, as I said, Diane, you're one of the beneficiaries. There's another, and as soon as I can get a release from him, you can cut the pie. Graham told us we'd be able to locate him through you.
0: What's his name?
1: Jack Diamond.
0: You're pretty clever. Bruce didn't even know Jackie.
1: Then the inspector was right. You did serve as a connecting link.
0: You get out.
1: Yeah, well, just brief me on this. What was it you people had on DeSantis? Was he a commie?
0: Are you going to leave?
1: All right, Diane. But once a man like me finds a girl like you, you can't expect him to stay away. I'll be seeing you, doll. Well, that's a story, DeSantis. Now, have you any idea who this Jack Diamond might be?
2: No.
1: Look, you don't seem to realize you're on a spot. You know, they could hang you for Bruce Graham's murder.
2: You say before there isn't any chance.
1: There's always a chance. Now, you know who this Jack Diamond is.
2: I swear.
1: It's the boy who works for you, Ronnie Payton.
2: You crazy.
1: Look, according to your story, you met Graham for the first time last week.
2: So?
1: So it stands to reason that whatever he had on you came from a third party. And the third party wasn't Diane Halsey, because you didn't even know her. So Ronnie Payton must be our friend Jack Diamond.
2: You're wrong. Ronnie's like a son to me. Why would he do this?
1: I told you. He must have been the instigator of the blackmail plot. And he was afraid that if you latched on to Bruce Graham, the whole story would come out.
2: Then you think Ronnie killed Graham?
1: Yes, I do. Now, where is he?
2: If your friend, the inspector, say it's okay,

0: I take you to him.
1: Hello, Ronnie.
2: What?
1: Wasn't it nice of me to wait for you?
2: How did you get in here, Diane?
1: The door was open.
2: You're lying.
1: Well, that's no way to talk, darling, after I came clear to Whitechapel to warn you.
2: Warn me? About what?
1: A man named Waring.
2: I'm afraid I haven't had the pleasure.
1: Well, he knows about you. At least he knows about Jack Diamond. He was up to see me tonight.
2: What did you tell him?
1: Nothing yet.
2: What's that supposed to mean?
1: Really, Ronnie, this whole thing has been a terrible disappointment. No, it's almost enough to make you believe crime doesn't pay.
2: We got £2,000 from DeSantis.
1: Oh, I'm glad you mentioned that, darling. What did you do with your share?
2: Why?
1: I'm afraid I'll have to borrow it.
2: That's not fair. You know you'd never repay me.
1: Well, probably not. But then if I spent the money on a trip to Spain, I'd be in no position to call Waring.
3: You can't do this to me. It's blackmail.
1: You should know.
3: I won't stand for it, Diane. Do you hear me? I won't stand for it.
1: Ronnie, stop that. I can't breathe.
3: You filthy little creature.
1: Ronnie.

0: It's a funny thing about hunches. The first time I saw Diane Halsey, something told me I'd be seeing her again. Naturally, I didn't expect it to be so soon. But the credit for bringing it all belonged to DeSantis. For when he brought Inspector Beecham and myself to Ronnie Payton's little nest, there she was. Of course, she looked better at our first meeting. But then she didn't have those bruises on her throat, and that might have made a difference.
1: What a tremendous waste of talent.
0: Yes, isn't it?
1: Think friend Ronnie is responsible?
0: Well, don't you?
2: Excuse me, please, but can I say something?
0: Why not, DeSantis? It's open forum tonight.
2: I think the lady is not dead.
1: Mm. Right, Joe.
0: Get some water.
1: Right on.
2: There's something we can do in the meantime.
0: Yeah. Help me lift her on the sofa.
1: Easy.
0: Yeah. That's the way. Got the water? Well, will you look who's here?
2: Ronnie.
3: Get away from me, Julio. You brought him here.
2: I know, but...
3: And who... What's that girl doing on my sofa?
0: Well, I hope you don't mind. There was a draft on the floor.
3: Who is she?
0: Don't you know him?
3: If I did, I wouldn't ask. Who killed her?
2: She's not dead, Ronnie.
3: She... Isn't?
0: No.
1: But don't feel too badly, old thing. You still got one murder to your credit. Here's the water welling.
0: Thanks. You are Diane.
3: You've got to believe me, Inspector. I didn't kill Bruce Graham.
1: Then who did?
3: Diane.
1: You know, I rather suspected you'd say that.
4: Oh.
1: How's the patient wearing?
0: She'll be all right.
3: I tell you, she killed him.
1: Naturally, you've got an alibi for the time.
3: Yes. I was in a cinema in Limehouse.
1: Oh, how ordinary. I'm disappointed in you, Ronnie.
3: But I can prove it with the attendant. You see, we had an argument and I reported him to the manager. But you believe me, don't you, Julio?
2: Well,
0: I don't know about him, Ronnie, but I do.
1: Now, come, where is
0: he? Oh, he's telling the truth.
2: You mean this?
0: Sure, DeSantis. How could Ronnie have killed Bruce Graham when we both know it was you? Hey, now we all know.

0: tell, Mr. Waring, you're quite talented in a peculiar sort of way.
1: Why, because I figured out that DeSantis was the killer?
0: Uh-huh.
1: Well, it was simple, Diane. Graham was murdered around 7:30, and DeSantis claimed at the time he was in his office with Ronnie.
0: Well?
1: Well, Ronnie had his own independent alibi. He was at the cinema.
0: But if DeSantis killed Brooks at 7:30, why did he keep that appointment at 9?
1: Well, he had to. What reason could he give for not showing up? He knew Graham was dead? Oh, that would really have ruined his act.
0: I see your point.
1: Good girl. Now, what I'd like to know is what you people had on DeSantis that started the whole thing off.
0: Well, what would be your guess?
1: Well, communism isn't outlawed here or in Italy, so I got a hunch he's a member of the other end of the spectrum. I suppose he was a big wheel under Mussolini. Then, as a former fascist, a lot of people might be interested in his whereabouts.
0: You are talented, aren't you?
1: Oh, you have no idea. I know I'm the only man in London who can do the Indian rope trick.
0: You can make a body disappear.
1: Just like that.
2: You want me, Waring?
1: Yes, she's all yours, Inspector, for blackmail.
0: Why, you rotten filthy...
1: Oh, I'm sorry, Angel. I know exactly how you feel. Because making a body like yours disappear is a dirty trick on me, too. Good night, folks.

The Adventures of the Falcon are based on the famous character created by Drexel Drake. Produced and transcribed by Bernard L. Schubert, written by Eugene Wang, and directed by Richard Lewis. Les Damon was starred as the Falcon, with Frances Chaney as Diane. This program came from New York, Fred Collins speaking.

0: The Case of the Jack of Diamonds from September 7th, 1952. Lester Joseph Damon was born in Providence, Rhode Island back in 1908. First showed up on national radio in the early 1940s during the Second World War. For example, he was heard on the NBC documentary dramatic series Words at War. Later, Damon worked on Gangbusters, The Cavalcade of America, and Dimension X, before taking the role of the Falcon in 1950. Well, I'm Greg Bell, and up next on When Radio Was, it's our weekly visit with Chandu the Magician. We'll be right back.
1: With his faithful valet Cato, Britt Reid, daring young publisher, matches wits with the underworld, risking his life that criminals and racketeers within the law may feel its weight by the sting of the Green Hornet.
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0: In Paris, at Frank Chandler's request, Robert Regent has produced a skillful counterfeit of the ancient parchment map of the Balkan castle. This Chandler intends to use to mislead the scheming Jan Metsos, foreign minister and head of the present regime. But when Chandler returns from his secret trip, he learns from Betty and Bob that Dorothy, whom he had left at the home of Carter Mason, the American consul, has not returned to the castle. Deeply concerned about his mother, and fearing she too may have fallen under the evil spell of the mysterious Dimitri, Bob tries to warn Betty. But as Dimitri had threatened, he is unable to speak of it. Later, searching for some clue to Dorothy's absence, they find in the courtyard a flower they know she was wearing. Near it, masked by shrubbery, they discover a door. Meanwhile, Chandler is anxiously questioning Carter Mason. Chandu, the magician.
1: What about us, Taban? It seems incredible, but after all, his men are gypsies. And you could be expected to pay them well to bring your sister home.
2: Well, they did come to the castle one day on the pretext of telling fortunes.
1: What?
2: I wonder if that old gypsy woman could have been a Stephen himself.
1: Impossible. He never comes out of the mountains.
2: If he's dressed as an old woman, no one would know.
1: But why should he come to you? Did you miss anything after they'd gone?
2: No. Bob began to ask them a lot of questions, and they... Oh, but that's nothing now.
1: On the contrary, it may be very important.
2: Really?
1: Between you and me, I think a Stephen's more than he seems.
2: In what way?
1: Well, of course, I must keep out of local affairs officially, but I wonder if that gypsy tribe isn't a sort of recruiting center for guerrillas.
2: By George, I should have investigated that mountain of the scimitar days ago. But something came up.
1: I'm glad it did, whatever it was.
2: Why?
1: Because if a Stabon's planning a, well, call it a counter-revolution, no outsider would live long near the mountain.
2: Is that what you think he's doing up there?
1: Unofficially, yes. There's a great deal of dissatisfaction with Metsos. The people don't like the way he's treated their king. Oh, but you don't want to listen to this now.
2: Well, if you're right about Esteban, the last thing he'd do is to call attention to himself by a kidnapping. No, I'm sure Dimitri... What time did Dorothy leave here?
1: It couldn't have been much after 2 o'clock. She was anxious to be home when Bob and Betty came back from their ride.
2: And it's after 9 now. Have you seen Dimitri at all today?
1: Why... He was with Nicholas when I dropped in after I heard of the accident.
2: Oh, did he leave before you did?
1: As a matter of fact, he was just leaving Nicky's room as I went in. But look here, Chandler.
2: Take my word for it, Mason. Dimitri is at the bottom of this. But where could he have taken her?
1: Why not tell Metsos about Mrs. Regent's disappearance? He'll have soldiers out looking for her in 5 minutes.
2: Yes, I may have to do that.
1: If Dimitri's all you think, Metsos can have him deported.
2: Well, that's just what I don't want. Not yet.
1: But why? I'm sorry. I'm not supposed to ask you questions.
2: I'll show you that dossier on Dimitri from London someday. But I must find Dorothy myself, if I can.
1: I wish there was something I could do to help you.
2: There may be. Tell me, would Nicholas think it strange if you dropped in on him again tonight?
1: Certainly not. You think I'm making too much fuss over his accident, that's all. He wasn't really hurt.
2: Then I wish you'd see if you could find out where Dimitri was going this afternoon.
1: Nicky'll tell me if he knows. I'll come up or send word to you as soon as I can.
2: Thank you. And if Dimitri's there, or you should happen to see him anywhere, please tell him I'd like to talk to him at once.
3: 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We'll get to part two right after these brief messages.
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12: There's a light, Bob, coming up the hill.
13: Well, yeah. Uncle Frank, is that you?
14: Has your mother come home?
12: Not yet, but hurry.
13: We think we know where she went.
2: Has Dimitri been here?
12: Oh, no, Uncle Frank.
13: We didn't see him, you mean. Look over here. Oh, wait till I push the branches out of the way.
12: We just found it. See the funny old door?
2: Have you been inside?
13: Oh, no. For once, we had sense enough to wait for you. I was going in if you didn't come back pretty soon.
2: Well, I'm glad you didn't, Bob. Especially if...
12: If what, Uncle Frank?
2: Nothing. Steps going down.
13: Yeah. Gee, this wall must be 6 feet thick.
12: I know Mother wouldn't go into that dark old place by herself. Nor with Dimitri either. She can't stand him.
2: Betty, Bob, I'm going to take you both in with me. Because I don't want to leave you alone until I find out what this means. But you must stay with me. Don't go wandering off on your own.
13: We'll do whatever you say.
12: Of course we will. Oh, poor Mother.
2: Come on, then. Leave the door open.
12: This place is like the catacombs in Malta.
13: Yeah. And the cellar of that old house there, too.
12: I hope there isn't a well like that one. Oh, wouldn't it be awful if Mother
13: fell... Oh, for Pete's sake. Do you have to be so gruesome?
12: Well, there must be something like that. Where do we get the water?
2: There's a cistern under the kitchen.
13: Under the kitchen?
2: Yes, Prince Ivan had it put there. He piped the water from a spring up on the mountain. Wait a minute. She's been here, all right. And not walking aimlessly in the dark, either. The footprints go straight across.
13: Yeah. And somebody was with her. Look!
12: I don't care what you say, Bob. I know Mother wouldn't come down here with Dimitri.
2: Where did your mother think you two were?
12: She knew we went riding with Nicky.
2: But you were gone a long time because of his accident.
13: I get it.
12: Well, I don't.
13: Oh, don't you see, Betts? We've been talking about exploring the underground rooms ever since we got here.
12: Yes, but...
2: She came home. Dimitri must have been waiting for her.
12: and told her we were in here somewhere? What if he did?
1: Betty, she knows that hidden away in these cellars there's a room that's been used for centuries for the practice of black magic.
12: Oh, dear.
13: So you see?
1: I'm glad you do, Bob. Stop a moment. Let's see if she went through this door. Yes. Dot? Dorothy?
13: Oh, gosh. There must be dozens of rooms down here.
1: Yes, and that's odd. Give me some more light over here, Bob.
13: What are you looking at, Uncle Frank?
1: The other footprints are gone.
13: But Mom's are all over the place, though, see?
1: She wasn't locked in here.
13: If Dimitri left her here in the dark, well, maybe she couldn't find her way out.
1: Yes, she could, just by following the walls. I'll try this other door. Stay there. Dorothy! All right. Come on.
12: See her footprints? She did go in there.
1: Alone, too.
12: Oh, where can she be all this time? Mother! Uncle Frank, maybe Dimitri put some kind of a spell on her.
13: Well, even if he did, she ought to be here.
1: She is. Somewhere. Listen.
12: That's a different kind of a door. It looks like the door to a dungeon.
1: That's just what it was.
13: But what did you think you heard?
1: Well, I heard it all right. You hear it? Water running. The cistern must be inside.
12: But Mother can't be in there.
13: Her footprints go right up to it. Oh, Uncle Frank, there's water coming out under the door.
1: I know, Bob. And the door's stuck. Dorothy! Dorothy, can you hear me? The water's been running ever since he went in. Come here, Bob.
12: Yeah. Uncle Frank, is it locked?
1: No. Here, put your shoulder against it here, Bob.
13: Yeah.
1: Now.
13: Something must be holding it from inside.
1: It sags so that it scrapes the floor. Yeah. That's it. Look out, Betty.
12: Uncle Frank, if Mother's in there. Oh,
13: just wait till I see Dimitri again.
1: Yeah, that's enough. Dorothy!
13: Mom can't be in there or she'd say something.
12: Maybe she went through that room before the cistern burst.
1: Keep back, Betty.
13: Oh, I don't believe Mom's in there.
12: Oh, Bob, look!
13: Where? What do you mean?
12: There in the water.
13: Huh?
12: Turn your light on it. It's Mother's hat.

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2: 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I'm Greg Bell, and earlier we had The Adventures of the Falcon. And I mentioned on the big screen, that character was played by real-life brothers George Sanders and Tom Conway. Although British, those siblings were born in another country. I'll name it, then wrap up when radio was right after this break. There's no

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9: News this hour from Town Hall. I'm Jason Walker. President Trump is rejecting Iran's response to an American proposal to end the war. He calls it unacceptable. President says that Tehran has been playing games with the United States and the rest of the world for 47 years. In the meantime, Arkansas GOP Senator Tom Cotton, amazed by the claim from Trump critics that Iran's military is actually winning the war.
10: All their friends have been killed. They're afraid of being killed. They're afraid to turn on their phones because they think a bomb is going to drop on them the minute they do. Their Navy is sunk to the bottom of the sea. They have no air defenses left. And we've vastly degraded their missile and drones, as well as their manufacturing capabilities to replace those things. It doesn't exactly look like a victory to me.
9: Cotton making his comments on the Salem Radio Network. United Nations body changes in projects on so-called climate change. Here's correspondent Ken Lorman.
11: The UN's Intergovernmental Panel on Climate Change has removed its most extreme and implausible climate scenarios from its new framework, acknowledging that prior projections described what some see as impossible futures. This change has implications for climate policy, including reduced urgency for steep emission cuts by 2030, though media coverage of the shift remains limited.
9: Policy initiatives, meanwhile, such as the science-based targets, are adjusting rules to reflect reduced urgency for drastic emission cuts. A man in custody now in Syracuse, New York, after shooting three officers, getting into a six-hour standoff with authorities. Officials say the 55-year-old man wounded the officers with a shotgun before barricading himself. More on these stories, townhall.com.
12: Larry Elder here. You know, I think a lot of people just accept pain, like, this is just how it is now. 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
9: President Trump's Religious Liberty Commission preparing to make recommendations after more than a year of hearings. Bob Agnew reports.
0: Commissioners have spoken about their priorities, which largely reflect the conservative, evangelical, and Catholic membership. One idea is to increase avenues for religious expression in public schools and other public settings. Another is making public money more available to religious organizations. And there's a push to allow for religious-based exemptions from some regulations and classroom lessons. Bob Hagner reporting.
9: Schools and universities around the nation recovering from an outage tied to a cyber attack that knocked down Canvas. The online platform manages exams, course notes, lecture videos, grades, and much more. The disruption hit in the middle of finals, a very high-stress time when students and instructors rely very heavily on that platform. It's now back up. Breaking news and analysis, townhall.com. We are learning more about the bizarre incident in Denver involving a person who walked onto the runway as a plane was preparing to take off.
13: You hear the pilot on ATC.com.
14: Tower pressure 4345, we're stopping on the runway. We just hit somebody, we have an engine fire.
13: The plane en route to LA, the pilot aborting takeoff.
14: There was an individual walking across the runway.
13: One engine on the wing, seen in pictures, severely damaged, caught fire, causing smoke on the plane and an emergency evacuation.
15: We've got smoke in the aircraft. We're going to evacuate on the runway.
13: Passengers taking to social media to complain about the slow pace of that evacuation off the plane and down that inflatable slide. The NTSB looking into that as well. Denver Airport reports 12 injuries. 5 people went to the hospital. I'm Julie Walker.
9: And more on these stories at townhall.com.
16: In the U.S. alone, nearly 6.2 million children are currently being prescribed psychiatric drugs that carry warnings of severe side effects such as depression, anxiety, muscle problems, and strokes. 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
17: Skies become clear through the night. The low down to 50, a light northwest wind. Sunny and warmer on Monday with highs in the lower 80s. Mostly clear to partly cloudy tomorrow night. Lows around 55. Partly to mostly sunny Tuesday. Highs in the upper 80s. A few showers and storms Tuesday night. You can always get the latest weather at theanswerportland.com. I'm meteorologist Matthew Harding on AM 1640, The Answer.
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6: I'm Greg Bell, and this all-comedy show opens with Red Skelton. Then after that funny Hoosier, we head down to Pine Ridge for the homespun humor of Arkansas natives Chester Locke and Norris Goff, as in Lum and Abner. Skelton was born along the banks of the Wabash River in Vincennes, Indiana. Got his first major radio work in a different river town, Cincinnati. 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In 1939, he joined the national variety series Avalon Time, and within a couple of years was heading up his own program. This example of that is from March 5th of 1950.
19: I'm sorry, radio.
20: Okay, Red. Oh, okay.
19: We're on?
20: Yes.
19: Good night. Okay, Tides and Knockout, you must admit, with every housewife, it's really a hit. Keep those linens sparkling white. Tides the champion, get a box tonight.
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22: 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Comes time to introduce the man you voted as your favorite. Procter & Gamble would say, our clown will tide you over. Metro-Goldwyn-Mayer would use three little words and say, our own Richard Red Skelton. Ooh.
1: Thank you.
2: Well, Mr. Skelton.
1: Oh, Mr. Fred, why is it you applaud every time you see me?
2: I can't help myself, Mr. Skelton. I just want to show you how much I do appreciate working for you.
1: Well, you don't have to applaud. Getting on your knees and licking my hands is proof enough.
2: Oh, I just get carried away.
1: Yeah.
2: After all, not everybody can be Red Skelton's houseboy.
1: Oh?
2: Most boys have too much pride.
1: Let's see, what have I got to do today? I got to read Gene Fowler's story about Damon Runyon and Collier's, and, hey, where's that little Quick magazine?
2: Oh, it's right here. Mm. Say, there's an interesting article about moving the White House in case of an emergency.
1: Really?
2: Yeah, I wonder where they'll move it.
1: Oh, probably Missouri. See, because most of the government employees in Washington are getting a little homesick. Why'd you work on it a minute? Hey, where's my blue suit?
2: Rod O'Connor's got it.
1: What?
2: Oh, now Dimples, watch
1: Don't
2: your
1: Don't call
2: temper.
1: Me Dimples.
2: It's bad for your blood pressure.
1: Yeah, look who's talking about blood pressure. A guy without any blood.
2: Well, you can't have everything.
1: Hmm?
2: No, yeah. Nobody in my family had blood.
1: Really?
2: No, that's why we thought it was so wonderful when my father got a job as a teller in the blood bank. Mm. Yeah. They finally put him in jail, though, for embezzling plasma.
1: Mm-hmm. I'll put you back in school and learn how to read. We'll see who's at the door.
2: Yes, sir.
1: Yeah, don't call me sir, either. Just call me whatever one else does.
2: Oh, I'm sorry, sir. I wasn't brought up that way.
1: Yeah. Look, if that kind of language is good enough for the president, it's good enough for you.
2: Howdy, Mr. Connor.
1: Hey, what are you doing wearing my blue suit? Well, you can see this story wasn't written for this guy. What is that, a test pattern for television or whatever?
20: Well, I'll take good care of it.
1: You will, huh?
20: Mm-hmm.
1: Yeah, I'll bet. Like the last time when you borrowed my suspenders.
20: Well, what's wrong? Did they fetch you when you got them back?
1: If I remember correctly, everybody thought my tailor had died because my pants were at half mast. About my suit.
20: Well, look, I've got a job as a census taker, and I've got to look good.
1: Oh?
20: And you can help me out.
1: How?
20: Come to the front door, and I'll try the routine on you. You be the housewife.
1: Okay. Come in.
20: Good day. I'm the census taker. Are you the lady of the house?
1: No, I always look this way after I rinse out a few things.
20: May I come in?
1: Yes.
20: I have a few questions to ask for the Census Bureau.
1: Oh, really?
20: Do you own your own home?
1: Yes, me and the Bank of America.
20: Do you own your own car?
1: Yeah, me and the Bank of America.
20: Own your own furniture?
1: Yes, me and the Bank of America.
20: When did you first come to California?
1: When I heard about the Bank of America.
20: Now, that's okay. Now, I'm pretty confident about the questions. Let's go out and tackle some real people.
1: Okay, wait till I get my football helmet.

0: Good evening.
1: How are you?
0: Is my daughter Sarah here?
1: No, Mr. Churchill. She's on the Jack Benny program today.
0: I thought this was the Jack Benny program. I heard laughter here.
2: I guarantee we didn't rehearse it that way.
1: Well, come on, let's start taking the census. Come
3: okay, on, you take this first place and I'll watch.
1: Okay, I'll show you how it's done, boy.
0: Yeah, buddy, what's the trouble?
1: What's this, the Mickey Cohen fan club? Howdy, it's census taking time again.
0: And exactly what is a census?
2: I'm glad you asked that question. I am really glad. Otherwise, we could never use that line nut for another 10 years. I'm glad you asked.
0: What do you mean it's census time again?
2: Well, you see, that's when they count the people to see how many they are in the country. And it better come out less than the federal payroll or somebody's going to lose their job.
0: Okay, so what do you want to know, Mac?
2: Well, how many people live here?
0: 9 out of 10, it's a hospital.
3: Well, how'd you make out?
2: Not so good. You take this house. I'll go with you.
4: Howdy, gents.
2: Well, Polly the Panhandler, I didn't know you lived here.
4: Oh, not so loud. I don't. But the back window was open, and I thought I'd crawl in and cop a snooze. Say, you wouldn't happen to have some peanut butter on you, would you?
2: No.
4: My lower plate is a-slipping.
2: You mean you have a lower plate wobble?
4: Youngster, I just wobble all over. When I walk, I look like a dish of Jell-O with a wanderlust.
3: Say, where's that moth-eaten fur coat you always wear?
4: Oh, it's at the vet's. Last night it come down with distemper.
2: Say, what are you feeding the moths while it's gone?
3: Polly, I'm taking the census, and I'd like to ask you a few questions.
4: Oh, you mean you're not going to shine a light in my face and use a blackjack on me? Oh, this is putting me at a disadvantage.
3: Now, where were you born?
4: Oh, I'm a real Hollywood baby. Yeah, I was born at Santa Anita. You should see my baby pictures. They're all photo finishes.
3: Tell me, how come you were born at the racetrack? Were you a premature baby?
4: No, it was a 6-furlong event. Say, you don't happen to have an old air wick on you, would you? I gotta smoke something.
2: Why don't you smoke cigarettes?
4: Oh, cigarettes are bad for my back. It nearly kills me stooping over to pick them up.
2: Oh, ask her some questions, Rob.
3: Well, Polly, how old are you?
4: I'm 35.
2: We didn't ask you the speed limit.
4: I'm 35. I'm going on 36.
2: Well, how many years has this been going on?
4: Now, don't let my looks fool you. My hair is just prematurely gray. You'll notice my mustache is still black. Say, you wouldn't happen to have a little old Dutch cleanser on you, would you? I just noticed my nose needs powdering.
3: Tell me, what's your average income?
4: Oh, you better check that with the department stores downtown. They got a record of what I shoplifted.
2: You know, you've really sunk pretty low, haven't you, Polly?
4: Oh, I sure have. Why, when I was a silent picture star, I owned homes all over the world, from Stromboli to Malibu. Now I live in a sleeping bag in the La Brea tar pit. Am I bringing tears to your eyes?
2: Yeah, that garlic on your breath is pretty strong.
3: Well, Polly, don't you have any relatives who could help you?
4: Oh, yeah, I got an uncle who's worth $50,000.
2: Well, can't you get some of that money?
4: Only if I capture him dead or alive. Say, do you happen to have an old red crane on you? My lipstick's all worn off.
2: We don't have
4: them. So look at me now. You wouldn't believe that I used to chum around with all the crown heads of Europe.
2: No kidding.
3: Were you ever presented in court?
4: Are you kidding? I was hauled in last night. Well, I got a skedaddle. Tonight's my big night. I'm going to be homecoming queen at the county jail. Well, keep in touch with me, officer.
3: Well, you know, you have to give that old gal a lot of credit.
2: Yeah, she can't afford cash.
3: Come on, Skelton, let's get going.
2: Okay, I'm good. Hey, let's do that Bank of America joke again.
3: You know, it sure is a beautiful day.
2: Yeah, I guess spring is really here. The smog is turning green. Boy, they're doing a lot of building out here in California these days. Look, they're just starting a new housing project over there. Let's stop and watch them for a minute. Well, they've got it finished. They put these things up with tar paper and spit, you know. Wonder how come it took them so long to put that one up.
3: This is a Class A construction. Tell you one thing about California, though, Red. Every home has a swimming pool.
2: Yeah, but there's a guy over there that's overdoing it a little. Even the doghouse has a pool in front of it.
3: Well, I better start taking my senses.
2: Wait, let him laugh. And then we're just stepping on him as well.
3: I better start taking my senses. Hey, look who's working at that hot dog stand on the corner.
2: Yeah?
3: Clem Cadiddlehopper.
2: Oh?
3: Let's go get a hot dog and I'll practice my senses.
2: I'll wait here. I hear the food is so bad that the flies carry their own bromo cells.
3: I'll be right back.
2: Okay.
3: Oh, Clem.
2: Well, here I am. My singing might not sound good, but it settles my stomach. Step right up, buy your hot dog. Buy them by the litter. They're cheaper, you know. I had one of them a while ago. Had a feather in it. Must have been a bird dog. With every sale here with a hot dog, you get free bus service to Forest Lawn. Hey, don't I know you from somewhere?
3: Sure, don't you remember me, Clem?
2: Well, let's see. I've seen you someplace.
3: Oh, yes.
2: Let me... Oh, I remember. Is she with you, Roberto?
3: No, I'm Ron O'Connor.
2: Oh, how stupid of me. And believe me, that's pretty stupid.
3: Tell me, how long have you had this hot dog stand?
2: Oh, let's see. It's been, right after my Christmas tree business fell off. Christmas, I opened this thing up. It's been about a year.
3: Well, how's business?
2: You're my first customer. Wouldn't hell like to buy one of these old Christmas trees, would you? I'm still trying to get rid of them. Give you a bargain on them.
3: I'll just have a bottle of pop.
2: Well, you're at it. Get me one, too.
3: Well, don't you sell pop?
2: Oh, no. I'm a coffee man myself.
3: Mm-hmm.
2: Yep, I drink coffee all day. Let's see, I drink about, it says right here somewhere. I drink about 50 cups a day.
3: 50 cups?
2: Yeah.
3: Don't you have any ill effects?
2: Well, sometimes when I get out in the hot sun, my eyes, the whites turns brown and white and white. I sort of perk a little, you know.
3: You know, Clem, you're awfully close to an idiot.
2: Oh, I'll move.
3: I'll bet your mother and father were disappointed that you're such an idiot.
2: Yes, they had their hearts set on me being a moron, you know.
3: Clem, I'm taking the census in the neighborhood, and I'd like to have you help me out.
2: The census?
3: Yes. Now, the last census was taken 10 years ago.
2: Oh?
3: At that time, there were 131,669,275 people living in the United States.
2: Yeah. Really?
3: But now there are a lot more.
2: Well, don't look at me. I didn't have anything to do with it.
3: I know that. Now, look, just answer a few questions. What sort of jobs have you worked at during the past 10 years?
2: Well, I used to bore holes in the lifesavers before the point on my head went blunt, you know. Of course, I did that at the Buick factory, making those holes in those fenders. Then I was a male nurse at a cigarette factory.
3: Yes?
2: I used to help the doctors cure tobacco. And after that, I was a stand-in for pedestrians on Hollywood Boulevard. Chamber of Commerce, little deal with them, you know.
3: Mm-hmm.
2: Every time you see a car coming and there's no pedestrian across the street, I used to step out and let the boys aim at something, you know. Brings the tourist trade out,
3: yeah.
2: You know.
3: Look, I don't believe we better count you in the census. I don't think there's a category for you.
2: Well, I'm usually listed under odds and ends.
3: Well, I gotta run along.
2: Well, I'll be seeing you.
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2: Hey, Ron! Yeah! Come over here, over here. I'm over here in front of Dave Rose's house.
3: Well, come on, let's go ahead and see him.
2: No, no, he's got a sign on the front porch that says, "Please do not disturb. Dave Rose and his orchestra are rehearsing Cry of the Wild Goose."

0: Hey, Rod, there's a lot of people in the park smogging themselves. Let's go over and take a census over there. What do you say?
1: Hey, look who's doing his road work in the park.
0: Who's that?
1: That punch-drunk fighter, Cauliflower McPug.
0: Well, you go talk to him. I'm tired of answering the phone for him. Look, I'll go see if I can get somebody to teeter-totter with me.
1: Hey, Cauliflower, wait a minute.
2: Yeah, wait a minute, boy. Stand in the noodle corner, will you? They ain't finished counting me out yet. They ain't finished counting me out.
1: Come on, snap out of it. The fight was last night.
0: Yeah?
1: One of these days, you're going to take too many punches.
2: Not me, boy. Not me. I'm not like them other guys. They hear them bells and birds. Not me, boy.
0: Answer the phone, will
2: you? You know, with me, I only take one punch from a guy in the ring, and I figure out his style real quick, Dean, and he never lays a glove on me again. Because after that one punch, I'm flat on my back.
1: Do you do road work through the park every day?
2: Yeah, I'm training every minute. I wake up with the bird. Of course, there's one that's a little late getting up.
1: Oh, there goes a fire truck.

0: home a dime. Get rid of them bum boys.
1: Look, I'm taking the census, and I'd like you to give me a few facts.
0: You jingling money in your pocket?
1: Where were you born? Or am I taking too much for granted?
0: You just... Well, I was born in the Main Street Gym. Mm-hmm. Place run by Dud Porter, you know.
1: Yeah.
0: Well, my old man was a rattler, and mm-hmm. my mother was his hairdresser. Well, they always wanted a baby, but they had to be happy with what they got, you know? I'll never forget my first amateur fight. I walked to the center of the ring, and I got a big hand right across the mouth. But my biggest fight, I'll never forget my biggest fight. My old man was really proud of me. I had that other guy really baffled. Oh, boy, I was tricky. He couldn't find me. Couldn't find me in the ring.
1: Really? Well, where were you?
0: In the dressing room.
1: Tell me something. Are you married?
0: What that?
1: Are you married?
0: Yes, I got the greatest little woman in the world. She's responsible for everything I got. Cauliflower ears. Not much of a housekeeper, but boy, she's a lousy cook. She can box, though. Good boxer. Yes, uh-huh. Did I ever tell you about the time I walked in the center of the ring?
1: No.
0: I walked in the center of the ring, and I'm telling you, this is the biggest fight you ever saw in your life, E. Mm-hmm. I take off my robe. Men screamed, women fainted. I forgot my trunk. That's the night I fought Max Bear. There's your answer, boy. There's your answer. They like them new ones.
1: Well, here's another question.
0: What's that?
1: Have you been a fighter all your life?
0: I used to be the bouncer down at the old lady's home. You mm-hmm. see? The old ladies would be down there, and their boys and kids would come in and ask them for money, and I'd have to throw them out. You mm-hmm. see? Hey, this park is haunted. This place is haunted.
1: Really?
0: I just heard a ghost rattle a chain.
1: I hate to say this, Cauliflower, but I think your brains have been jarred loose.
0: You think I'm off my rocker? You ought to see some of them rattlers down at that gymnasium. Every time a good-looking girl goes by, they start spinning that revolving door so nobody can get out to see her, you see? Mm-hmm.
1: Well, what's wrong with that?
0: There's no revolving door in that gymnasium. Hey, put on your hat. I hear a woodpecker coming. Well, there's the curfew. I'll see you later. I'll see you later, boy. Mm-hmm. Come on.
1: Well, I better go get Skelton away from that teeter-totter before he hurts himself.
2: Well, hello, Rod.
1: Well, Lorene, where's Junior?
2: He's in the nursery school across the street. I'm just waiting to take him home.
1: How long has Junior been in nursery school?
2: Oh, he just started this morning. And already three teachers have resigned because of shock. Oh, here he comes now. Oh, I wonder why he's out so early.
0: Hey, you mummy boy, you can start counting your gray hairs because I is back.
2: Well, aren't you going to speak to Mr. O'Connor?
0: Well, I didn't think he wanted to be insulted, but if you insist... How are you, fatso? How's the big tub of lard?
1: Don't call him the way you see him, huh, Junior?
0: That's my best line! He's doing my best line!
2: Junior, what are you doing out of nursery school so early?
0: Well, I waited and waited for you to come with a bail. So finally, I just broke out. I couldn't wait any longer.
2: Didn't you like school?
0: No, I don't like school. And you're going to cut my curls, too.
2: I will not.
0: Yes, you is. You got to cut my curls.
2: Why?
0: Two widow boys offered to buy me ice cream sodas today.
2: Did you like school?
0: Oh, it's all right, but who wants to grow up to be a bead stringer? Cutting paper dolls and singing songs, but what's wrong with a good course in prevention of a hot foot? What's that? A current prevention of hot foot. Something useful, you know.
1: Well, tell me, Junior, what did you do your first day in school? I'll add it to my census report.
0: Well, the teacher made us get up and tell us our names. See, well, I was afraid to give him a right name because she might look up me records and put me in solitary, see? So I gave her another name.
2: Uh-oh. What name did you give?
0: Mickey Cohen Jr.
2: Yes. Did the teacher believe you?
0: Well, I don't know, but from then on, she kept peeking at me from under the waste paper basket.
2: You're making all this up.
0: No, I know.
2: Now tell me, what else took place in school?
0: Then she asked.
2: And
0: what...
2: I want the truth now.
0: Okay, she asked what the kids' mummies and puppies did, see? So I told her that me pop has been out of work ever since probation, see? Then when they close his speakeasy, he ain't had work since.
2: Junior!
0: Well, don't interrupt. I'm getting around to you now.
2: Well, I hope you didn't say anything like that about me.
0: No, I told him you spend all your time at home.
2: Oh, I'm glad to hear that.
0: Yeah, I said there was no need for you to go out of the house when your bookie joint was right there in the shop.
2: Bookie joint.
0: Oh, no. Did you hear where Norton nosed out citation?
2: That nag one? Oh, I'll never be able to cover all those bets.
0: See?
2: Oh, Junior!
0: Hey, and another thing. They asked me where I

0: was born. See, now I was ashamed to say in the hospital they think I was a sissy.
1: Well, where'd you say you were born?
0: Yankee Stadium.
1: Junior, how could you humiliate me this way?
0: Well,
1: I worked and slaved for you. I've suffered when you've been sick.
0: Oh, somebody throw her an Oscar, will you, before you...
2: Lorraine, you shouldn't let the kid get you down. You know he doesn't mean anything he says.
0: Oh, you dreamer, you. Well, listen, when I left the nursery, I heard on the radio that there's a ferocious tiger escaped from the zoo, and he's prowling around here in the park.
1: Oh, now, Junior, you don't expect us to fall for that.
0: Well, have it your way, kiddo, but the smart money says jump in the lake before he gets here.
2: You can't trick me into jumping into that lake.
0: There he is in those bushes! Every man for himself! False alarm, kiddo. It was only a dog digging in a gopher.
1: What's up my hands on you?
0: I'd like to oblige, kiddo, but I got my own end to think of, and I don't need you to help me whip it into shape. I mean that.
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4: From March 5th, 1950, the following year, Red would take his talent to television and stick around there for the next two decades, heading up various types of comedy shows from 1951 until 1971. 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We'll be right back. There's

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7: 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Chester Locke plays Lum, but in this example, Abner star Norris Goff instead is voicing the role of Squire Skimp. It's from November 11th, 1942.
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0: 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Now, let's see what's going on down in Pine Ridge. Well, according to the latest reports from the Edwards Memorial Observatory, the Mars rocket ship has been completed. And now Lum and Abner are making preparations to disclose the ship to the citizens of Pine Ridge in a big public ceremony. As we look in on the little community today, we find Squire Skimp in his bond, insurance, and real estate office. He's talking on the telephone. Listen.
1: Well, that's the story, Joe. I thought I could make a little money by selling this stock, but I guess I got crossed up. Well, on one hand, nobody wants to buy the stock, and on the other, these two men are running up big bills on this rocket ship, and they expect me to pay them because I'm the treasurer of the company. Well, I didn't think they'd spend over $15 or $20 on it. Well, yes, but... Well, we just can't go through bankruptcy because, well, you see, there really isn't such a corporation. All I did was just print up some shares of stock, you know. Well, I can't tell them that. Well, yes, they're officers in the corporation, but this Edwards I mentioned, he's so honest he'd send both me and himself to jail. Oh, well, I don't think I'll have to leave town. Well, it's nice of you to ask me to go with you on your trip, Joe, but I think I can find some way out of this. Well, I think I can handle them all right. However, if you get any ideas, why you... Wait a minute, I see Edwards coming now. Call me if you think of any suggestions, Joe.
2: All righty, Squire.
3: Oh, excuse me.
1: It's all right, Senator. I'll look over those papers for you just as soon as I can. Yes. Well, goodbye, Senator. Well, hello, Lum. I was just talking to the Senator there.
2: Yeah, I just heard you. Senator who?
1: Well, you know his name, Lum.
2: Do I?
1: Why, yes, certainly. Leading citizen, man of affairs like yourself, you know those things much better than I do.
2: Well, yeah, I reckon so. Man of affairs like me, huh?
1: Sit down, Lum. Sit down. Sit right down there in that chair.
2: Thank you, Squire. I need some war to a frazzle.
1: Well,
2: war to a frazzle.
1: Well, what's on your mind, Lum?
2: Oh, nothing particular. I believe I got an idea for you, Squire.
1: An idea for me?
2: You know, you claimed yesterday you was having a little trouble selling that stock.
1: Yes, a little trouble is right, Lum.
2: Well, tomorrow we're going to unveil a rocket ship and christen it and all that.
1: No, you are tomorrow, huh?
2: Yeah, and it's going to be quite a big thing, I think.
1: Oh, yes, must be.
2: Impressive ceremony.
1: Mm-hmm.
2: Going to have speeches and entertainment and I don't know what all. Professor Sloan's going to talk about the scientific value of our trip to Mars. That'll be awful interesting, I know.
1: Oh, yes, I can hardly wait to hear that. Yes.
2: And the Macmillan boys are coming over with their string band to play for them.
1: Yes.
2: And Abner and Cedric are going to sing a song.
1: Abner and Cedric?
2: Yeah, they've been practicing it while they're working on the rocket ship. Abner claims that Cedric's got an awful nice bass altori voice.
1: Yes, well, I'm sure that will be an unforgettable moment, those two singing.
2: Yeah, and Mousie Gray's got a poem he's going to give. That is, if his woman Gussie will let him take off from keeping house long enough to give it.
4: Mm-hmm.
2: And I'm going to make a speech myself, natural. By public demand, you know.
1: Oh, yes, yes, yes.
2: Yeah, it's pretty good one, too, I think, if I do say so myself. Tells how I started out as a barefoot boy and growed up to be a self-made man, all that stuff.
1: Yes, well, that sounds highly intriguing, Lum.
2: Oh, it is awful high. Would you like to have me run through it once for you, Squire?
1: No, thanks, Lum.
2: Be proud to do it for you, Squire. Just a short one. Don't hardly take much over an hour.
1: Oh, an hour, huh?
2: Starts out, fellow scientifics, ladies and gentlemen.
1: Lum.
2: And all whom it may concern.
1: Lum, I hate to interrupt you there. I'd love to hear your speech. I know that it'd be very interesting, but, well, it just so happens I haven't got time, Lum. I've got an awful lot of unfinished business here on my desk, and, well, I've got to call the senator back in a few minutes, and a dozen other things that are rushing me right now.
2: Oh, well, it don't matter. You'll hear it tomorrow anyway.
1: Yes, yes, yes.
2: I just thought it'd give me a chance to practice a little.
1: Well, I'm sorry I'm so rushed, Lum.
2: See where the last come and all.
5: More Lum and Abner is coming up right after this short break. Stay tuned.
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1: Well, now, you said that you had an idea for me, Lum. I don't see how any of this has any connection with me.
2: Well, I'm coming to that. You see, with all this ceremony going on, it's bound to be a big crowd.
1: Yeah.
2: Fact is, I've done made a public announcement about it on the party line, so everybody knows about it. And, of course, there's been quite a bit of talk about that rocket ship around town. Folks find out we're going to unveil it. Some of them ain't never saw anything unveiled yet.
1: No, I imagine there's a lot around here, Lum, but they, in fact, don't know the meaning of the word.
2: Well, we're gonna bust a bottle of sarsaparilla over it and everything.
1: Yeah.
2: Just like they do when they launch a ship.
1: Mm-hmm.
2: And we're holding it on that vacant lot right across the street from the observatory.
1: Well, I still don't see, Lum, what this has to do with...
2: Abner and Cedric over there building a sort of a speaker stand right now. Gonna put red, white, and blue bunting all around it, you know, on flags and stuff, decorated up.
1: Yes, but now, what has this got to do with me, Lum?
2: Well, here's what I figured, Squire. Right after the speeches and entertainment, and after everybody gets a good look at the rocket ship, why, everybody's gonna be in a good humor with themselves, natural, and you go out in the crowd and start selling that corporation stock.
1: No, so that's it, Lum.
2: Yeah. Everybody'll be impressed. They'll be able to see for themselves what an important thing this Mars expedition is.
1: No doubt, no doubt.
2: I bound you them shares of stock will go like hotcakes.
1: Listen, Lum. If those shares were going to sell, I'd have had them sold by now, and you know it.
2: Yeah, I'll admit you're about the best salesman I ever knowed, Squire. But you appear to be sort of backward and shy about this. So I figured this idea'd help you.
1: Yes, well, Lum, I don't want any help. I just want to resign. My other work is too heavy, Lum. I've got
2: Squire,
1: to...
2: Now, we've been all over that, and we ain't gonna let you resign. Me and Abner and the professor are all too satisfied with the way you've been handling things to let you go.
1: Yes, but now listen, Lum.
2: I'll tell you what, Squire. I'll have Abner and Cedric help you sell the shares tomorrow.
1: Lum, I hate to say this, but... I think we'd better discontinue this corporation.
2: Do what?
1: Dissolve it. End it. Go out of business, Lum.
2: Go out of business?
1: Why, that's the only thing left to do.
2: Well, we can't do that. You've done already sold 4 or 5 shares around town here.
1: Yes, well, we'll just have to give those people their money back and tell them that the corporation is no more.
2: Oh, that's silly, Squire. Besides, didn't you pay that money on bills?
1: Well, yes, Lum, but now there's...
2: Then what about all them other bills? Ain't been paid yet.
1: No, no.
2: How are we gonna pay all them if we go out of business?
1: Well, you just have to figure that out the best way you can, Lum. I just haven't got the time to devote to it.
2: Well, wait a minute, Squire. You agreed to handle all this yourself. And you agreed to sell the stock, too.
1: Well, yes, Lum, I did at the time, but, circumstances beyond my control have, now altered things to where I can attend to it.
2: Well, I don't care about no circumstances. We've started this thing, and I grannies, we're gonna keep it going. You claimed this was a big opportunity for the folks in Pine Ridge to make some profits on the invest, and we're going to see that they get that opportunity.
1: Yes, but now, Lum, have you thought about this? What if this expedition to Mars fails? Then what?
2: Well, don't worry. It ain't going to fail. Professor Sloan says it'll be the greatest one thing that ever happened in the scientific world. And he ought to know. We'll be the first ones to ever go to Mars.
1: Well, I know that, Lum. If you get there, you'll be the first ones that ever been there. And if you get there, it'll be a lot of money in the corporation. I'll guarantee you that. The people would make a lot off of their investments.
2: That's what I'm trying to tell you.
1: But, Lum, Mars is a long ways from here. And I don't think you'll ever get there. But I don't know. You seem to be bound and determined to go through with it.
2: Why, of course we are.
1: Well, I've said all I can, Lum. You just have to count me out of the corporation, then.
2: But you can't get out. Leastways, not unless me and Abner says you can. It ain't legal, I don't think.
1: No, yes, it's legal, all right.
2: Does it say so in one of them law books you got here?
1: No, I don't believe it does, Lum. I just haven't got the right books on that, but I'm sure that I know the law in this case.
2: Well, I'd like to hear the official word on this. Let's call up that feller at the courthouse.
1: What fella?
2: The one that you went to when you got this company incorporated.
1: Oh, yes, him, yes.
2: What was his name?
1: Let's see now. I believe he's been transferred, Lum.
2: Transferred?
1: Yes, in fact, I know he has. He was transferred to Elkhart, Indiana, I believe it was.
2: Well, what department was that? They'll know.
1: It was the regular department.
2: All right, let's call him then. I'll pay for the phone call.
1: Well, I'm afraid there's something wrong with this phone, Lum. It happened just this morning. I don't know exactly what it is, but I can't get outside on it at all.
2: Well, you was talking on it when I come in a minute ago.
1: Yes, they call me, Lum. I can't call out on the phone.
2: Well, I'll go back to the store and call them from there, then.
1: Wait a minute, Lum.
2: I'll let you know what I find out.
1: But, Lum, just a minute. I don't believe it's necessary for you to call them. Well, I'll tell you what, Lum, I've changed my mind. I won't resign after...
2: You won't?
1: No.
2: Granny, it's good for you, Squire. I knowed you'd stick with us. And I know you'll sell a lot of stocks tomorrow, too.
1: No, yes, no doubt.
2: Well, I better get back to the store. Grandpa's there by himself. I'll see you tomorrow at the ceremony.
1: It's all right, Lum.
2: So long, Squire.
1: It's so long. Sell a lot of stock tomorrow. Now, hello, Mammy. Get me that number that I was talking to a while ago. Yes, that's the one. That's the one. Hurry up now. What's that? Oh, well, I'm not feeling my best, to be honest, Mammy. Miss Skimpy is fine, thank you. But listen, Mammy, just hurry up. Hello? Hello, Joe? This is Squire Skimp again. Say, Joe, when are you leaving on that trip?
0: Friends, you owe it to yourself to do everything possible to avoid colds this winter, because colds are the worst work stoppers known. So be on your guard. Avoid colds if you can. And if you can't, then let Alka-Seltzer help you to prompt relief for much of your discomfort. You'll really welcome the comforting relief Alka-Seltzer offers for that dull, achy feeling of a cold. You'll want to use it as a gargle, too, if a sore throat's a part of your cold misery. Now, of course, in addition to taking Alka-Seltzer, you'll just naturally take other precautions. You'll get more rest than usual, eat sensibly, dress wisely, get ample vitamins daily. But don't forget the Alka-Seltzer, because that's the thing that can make such a difference in the way you feel, promptly and pleasantly. 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
4: From November 11th, 1942, while Chester Locke was Lum, Abner star Norris Goff played one of his other characters, the feller's friendly nemesis, Squire Skimp. Another Pine Ridge resident voiced on that series by Goff was Mousy Gray. Ah, but Mousy was just his nickname. Do you recall what was his actual first name? I'll provide the answer and then wrap up When Radio Was right after this.
13: With his faithful valet Cato, Britt Reed, daring young publisher, matches wits with the underworld, risking his life that criminals and racketeers within the law may feel its weight by the sting of the Green Hornet.
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4: Well, it's 8:25, Holmes. Another 5 minutes and we shall know if your guess is right.
5: I never guess, Watson.
4: I say, Holmes, isn't that Lady Maynooth's carriage coming down the street at a full gallop?
5: Yes, Mrs. Hudson must have told her she'd find us here. Yes, here she comes, like a ship under full sail.
4: I say, who's the red-faced little man with her?
5: I rather imagine Papa Bascom has arrived.
6: Dead, rat the dead, blast the dead, burn the... So, oh, you're Sherlock Holmes. Why in blazes haven't you found my daughter?
5: I was right, Watson. It is Hellfire Bascom. How do you do, sir? Good morning, Lady Maynooth.
7: Oh, Mr. Holmes, the most horrible news. The most horrible, horrible news.
4: They haven't found a body.
7: No, but first of all, when I returned home last evening, my butler informed me that all the sandwiches, the wine and the cake had been found in the jardiniere of my best aspidistra. Well, the cook is so insulted she threatens to leave.
5: Yes, I rather suspected that hamper held something more interesting than food when I found that blue thread.
6: And that's not all. Tell him the worst.
7: Well, this morning, before I'd even had time to have my morning tea, Lord Brunt's man returned Elizabeth's court gown and feathers. They'd been found in his carriage.
4: Why, the scoundrel.
7: Oh, he wasn't in it at the time. He was still at the reception when his coachman discovered the dress.
4: But this makes matters even worse. The poor girl was abducted in her petticoats.
7: Yes, the poor, poor girl. Her reputation will be ruined.
6: Ah, blast her reputation, ma'am. She'll catch her death of cold.
5: Calm yourself, Mr. Bascom. I think I may be able to return your daughter with both her health and her reputation moderately intact. Yes, they're opening the doors now. If you will follow me.
6: Well, into the British Museum.
5: Calm yourself, Mr. Bascom. A little culture is quite harmless, I assure you. Ah, our friend the guard. I believe you're about to unlock the hall to the Elgin Marbles. Mind if we watch?
8: No, not if it'll give you any amusement. I've been unlocking it 8 years now, and it's never been what you might call fascinating.
5: Today, I think you may be in for a surprise.
8: Well, seeing's believing.
9: Well, it's about time. Where the devil were you last night? Didn't you hear me shouting?
10: Mr. Smithers, you've been locked in with them marble women all night.
11: And one that wasn't marble.
6: Lizzie! What in thunder are you doing here?
5: Yes, and wearing the puce and blue walking suit.
11: Papa! Well, what do you know? Papa, I want you to meet Mr. Percy Smithers, the famous scientist, and your future son-in-law.
6: Scientist! I wouldn't let you marry a scientist if he were the last man on Earth.
11: But, Papa, we've been locked up together all night. Think of my reputation.
6: Well, you scoundrel. You planned all this. You lured my innocent little girl into this trap.
8: Really, my dear.
11: Papa, don't be silly. I was the one that trapped Percy. I planned it all. I picked yesterday because all the crowds would be at Buckingham Palace and the museum would be empty.
5: So you threw the food into the jardiniere, packed your walking suit in the food hamper, changed in Lord Brunt's carriage, and headed for the British Museum.
11: Yes. The hard part was fascinating Percy so he wouldn't notice it was closing time. As a matter of fact, it wasn't as hard as I'd expected. You see, I suspected Percy, liked me, but I couldn't get him to propose.
9: But she's too confounded rich.
6: Look here, my boy. You'll marry her now if I have to get out my old shotgun.
9: Well, of course, I rather wanted

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0: Hello, Arthur.
1: Hello, Winter.
0: Well, this is very fortunate. I was on my way to your chambers to see if you were in.
1: Oh, I was just going to this little tea shop for my morning tea. What about coming too?
0: Oh, that's a good idea. The weather makes one think of warm cup of tea. First nip of autumn in the air, isn't it?
1: Yes. The trees were starting to change colour when I was coming up from Kent last Monday.
0: Oh, you still have your country house there?
1: Oh, yes. I never part with that. It means a great deal to be able to get away from the city every weekend. Oh, well, here we are. Will you sit here?
0: No, thank you.
1: What will you have? Just tea?
0: Tea and a muffin, I think.
1: Yes, I'll have the same. Will you see that mine is toasted very well, please, waitress?
2: Yes, sir.
1: Now, what is it you wanted to see me about?
0: Well, a curious coincidence happened to me a while ago. Do you remember the time we were walking home together and saw that man Hyde attack the little girl?
1: Hyde?
0: It's not necessary to ask. Neither of us is likely to forget that night.
1: But why do you ask?
0: As an architect, I sometimes have to go into curious parts of London. A short while ago, a client of mine decided to acquire a row of houses and rebuild them as modern residences. Everything was going all right when we suddenly struck a snag. One man refused to sell. And who should this obstinate fellow be but Edward Hyde?
1: What? He owns a house?
0: Yes, not a bad house. Fairly good repair, but in about as bad a locality as one of his kind could wish for.
1: Where is it? You can give me the address?
0: Oh, of course I can. That's what I come to see you about. I want you to try and see if you can persuade the fellow to sell.
1: I don't know that I can do that, but I'm very glad to know where he lives. Very glad indeed.
0: Oh, well, come then. Let's eat our muffins while they're hot, and I'll tell you all I know about the business.
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6: 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Visa's Mark Nelson, head of consumer payment products, says Visa recently announced 7 new and exciting technologies. Mark shared a couple with me here.
7: But we've introduced a flexible credential whereby a single card can be what you want it to be depending on the transaction type. 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So if they want to share data with a third party, they can enable a better shopping experience all through AI. And it's a way in which the consumers can have a little bit more control over who they share their data with.
6: More info is at Visa.com. That's simply Visa.com.
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8: 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America is strongest when united, not divided. 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Restoring Truth, Correcting Bias in Education, One Story at a Time. A series brought to you by the Leadership Institute and Radio America.
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2: Who's there?
9: Is Mr. Edward Hyde at home?
2: Who are you?
9: My name is Utterson.
2: Margaret Utterson's father?
9: Yes. Why do you want?
2: Come in. I want to shut the door. It's room here. Come in and I'll talk to you.
9: Thank you. But may I ask who you are and what you know about my daughter?
2: Going to marry Henry Jekyll next month, isn't she?
9: Yes, but what has that to do with you?
2: Oh, nothing. Nothing at all. I used to know him once. That's all past history now, I guess.
9: When did you know him?
2: Oh, forget it. Henry has, so why should I bother? What did you come here for?
9: I wanted to see Mr. Hyde.
2: Can't understand that. I should think anyone would run a mile rather than see him.
9: I've come on business.
2: Well, I can't help you. He hasn't been here for almost 2 weeks. I never know when he's coming. He might be here any minute or he mightn't be here for a month.
9: And you don't know where I can find him?
2: No idea. He don't encourage questions, does Edward Hyde.
9: Have you known him very long?
2: Too long for my liking.
9: Well, perhaps if I left a card, you'd give it to him and ask him to get in touch with me.
2: Oh, I'll do that all right. He'll be back sooner or later. Just when I'm thinking he's gone for good, he always turns up. Worse luck.
9: You don't sound as though you like this company very much.
2: What, me? Well, hardly.
9: Is he a relative of yours?
2: He's not. He pays me to look after this place.
9: I see.
2: No, you don't. You don't see anything. You're a gentleman. You can't imagine anyone like Edward Hyde. I thought I knew what men were like. But I had a lot to learn from him.
9: Then why do you stay?
2: I guess that's my business, isn't it? And I guess you'd better get out of here and mind your business, too. You don't like people coming here. And no more do I.
9: Very well. I'll go. But don't forget, it was yourself who asked me to come in.
2: I know. I just wanted to talk to you about Henry and your daughter. Is she very pretty?
9: Very.
2: Don't mind my asking, will you? But you see, I used to be very fond of Henry once, and I'm sort of interested, see? Where's the wedding to be? I'd like to see it.
9: St. Martin's in the Fields, on the 25th of next month. But tell me, when did you know him?
2: Oh, years and years ago. Oh, he'd hardly remember me. I was just a bit of a kid.
9: But you said you were fond of him.
2: So I was. Not that he ever knew it, though. Imagine the feelings of the great Henry Jekyll if he'd realised that the little waitress in the tea shop at Walgrave Corner was shook on him.
9: Walgrave Corner?
2: Yes.
9: That's the village near the college he went to, isn't it?
2: Yes, that's right.
9: This is of particular interest to me. I'd be glad if you'd tell me anything you can about the boys you knew in Walgrave Corner.
2: Particularly Henry Jekyll, eh?
9: Well, naturally I'm interested in him.
2: Because he's going to marry your daughter, eh? Well, there's nothing that I know about him that ought to make any difference to that. He never even knew I was alive. That's how much notice he took of me.
9: I see. Tell me, did you ever know a boy named David Markham?
2: David Markham? Look here. What's the sense of all this? What are you after, anyway?
9: Why are you getting angry?
2: Because I don't like the way you're quizzing me. And anyhow, I think you better go. If I'd come back and caught me talking to you, there'd be the devil to pay, and I'm the one who'd cop it. So get, do you hear? Go on, get. All I right. Think you better go.
0: Well, not yet, I think.
2: Oh, Hyde, where did you come from?
0: You were so engrossed in your conversation that neither of you heard me. A most interesting subject. Very interesting. I'm glad I was able to listen to some of the things you said.
2: You've been listening?
0: I have. And now, my dear, dear Mr. Utterson, if you will kindly sit down again I'll tell you the things you so badly want to know about your prospective son-in-law. There's nothing that I don't know about Henry Jekyll, nor he about me. Because we're twin souls, you see. Twin souls.

0: with SRN News, I'm Jason Walker. A French woman evacuated from a cruise ship is now tested positive for hantavirus, and her health worsened in the hospital overnight. The woman was among five French passengers repatriated Sunday to Paris from the vessel. Vladimir Putin's grip on power may be slipping. Reports out of Moscow say he's retreating into tighter security, cracking down on internet freedoms, and facing growing dissent in Russia. British Prime Minister Keir Starmer fighting for his job after a poor local election result for his Labour Party. He plans to use a speech later Monday to argue he can change course. Asian stocks mixed Monday after Wall Street set more records. Oil prices for the day Monday up more than 4%. SRN News.
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6: Skies become clear through the night. The low down to 50, a light northwest wind. Sunny and warmer on Monday with highs in the lower 80s. Mostly clear to partly cloudy tomorrow night. Lows around 55. Partly to mostly sunny Tuesday. Highs in the upper 80s. A few showers and storms Tuesday night. You can always get the latest weather at theanswerportland.com. I'm meteorologist Matthew Harding on AM 1640, The Answer.
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8: Now by Matt Continetti, columnist for the Wall Street Journal and the Free Expressions Vertical, head of domestic policy studies at American Enterprise Institute, and all-around good guy. Matt, you're a dad and a husband. I have to ask you the question that presses on many of us this weekend. Do dads of moms or husbands of moms have any obligations on Mother's Day?
9: Oh, and do we have obligations? We have a list. We have a catalog of things to do. But I have noticed something, that as my kids grow older, and they're in their tween years now, the burden on me on Mother's Day has lessened. I think dads of newborns and toddlers up to about 6-7 years old, that day, Mother's Day, you're on the job. You're on call because you need to give some relief to your wife. Yeah. But as they get older,

0: has been playing games with the U.S. and the rest of the world for 47 years. It is a war of words right now. Russia and Ukraine have accused each other of breaking the U.S. brokered ceasefire with more drone and artillery strikes in the past 36 hours. And Vladimir Putin's grip on power, officials say, may be slipping. This is SRN News.
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9: Skies become clear through the night, the low down to 50, a light northwest wind. Sunny and warmer on Monday with highs in the lower 80s. Mostly clear to partly cloudy tomorrow night, lows around 55. Partly to mostly sunny Tuesday, highs in the upper 80s. A few showers and storms Tuesday night. You can always get the latest weather at theanswerportland.com. I'm meteorologist Matthew Harding on AM 1640, The Answer.
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11: 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I remind you in every hour, the weekend is ahead. Friday is upon us. I will have grandkids weekend. That means a lot of lifting of things I don't normally lift, like two-ton Teddy. A lot of wrestling with the torch. I got a lot to do. And I got my Relief Factor ready to go.

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6: Skies become clear through the night. The low down to 50, a light northwest wind. Sunny and warmer on Monday with highs in the lower 80s. Mostly clear to partly cloudy tomorrow night. Lows around 55. Partly to mostly sunny Tuesday. Highs in the upper 80s. A few showers and storms Tuesday night. You can always get the latest weather at theanswerportland.com. I'm meteorologist Matthew Harding on AM 1640. The Answer.
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5: I'm Hugh Hewitt. Dr. Larry Arnn is my guest. The Hillsdale Dialogue is underway, the last broadcast hour of the week on the Salem News Channel, the Salem Radio Network, all of our great affiliates. 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You can also find everything at Hillsdale, including a fabulous new video course on classical rhetoric and logic, which is very seductive. Very, very well shot. And a younger man is teaching it. Who I've not made the acquaintance of yet, and I'm looking forward to. Dr. Arnn, up in Maine last week, Governor Janet Mills withdrew from the race to become the next United States Senator. She wants to take on Susan Collins, but she can't get any ground picked up on a fellow named Graham Plattner. Now, there used to be a reality show called Extreme Makeover, and it was originally about unkempt people who had bad clothing habits or bad hygiene habits or just didn't know how to cut their hair, and they would give them an extreme makeover and they would come out great. Then Extreme Makeover the Home Edition, that's the Home and Garden Channel, they'd go into a dump and they would fix it up, and then they'd have the extreme. This is the extremist makeover. Young Mr. Plattner, who's 41 now, has got himself a Totenkopf tattoo, though he's tried to blur it out. That's the death head run by the SS who guarded the extermination camps that could kill the prisoners on their own volition. He's got a Reddit thread over years full of every kind of bigotry and racist evil you can imagine, but they're nominating him. Janet Mills got out of the race. He's raising all the money from the young people. This is, and he's running against Susan Collins, who's the moderate. She's the quintessential nice person, effective representative, chairwoman of appropriations on the Senate Intelligence Committee. Lovely lady, and she won by 9 points 6 years ago when Joe Biden beat Donald Trump,

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4: Welcome back, America. The Hillsdale Dialogue wrapping up this week. Hope you have a great Mother's Day weekend planned. If you haven't bought anything from Mom, here are 3 suggestions. Dr. Larry Arn is my guest. He presides as president over Hillsdale College. Connected to the college are 3 books, 2 of them real new. Molly Hemingway, who teaches at the Kirby Center, journalism, just produced Alito, which is a fabulous book. I also want to mention that Matt Spaulding, who was on last week, produced the book, The Making of the American Mind, Understanding the Declaration of Independence, which won the ISI Award for Book of the Year, which is a big deal. And then I was interviewed by Brett Baer for his new book, The Case for America, and he asked me, what should people read? And I said, well, I think they ought to start with Wilfred McClay's Land of Hope, the one-volume history of the American people that is fabulous. You're turning out a lot of good books up there in Hillsdale, Dr. Arn.
5: Yeah, I keep thinking how to get more work. yeah, there's some talent. All 3 of those books are splendid. Not the first book any of them has written. All their other books are good too, but these 3 are sort of coming at peaks in their career. You know, they've worked on these kind of things for a long time, and they've learned a lot, and they've got themselves their skills to a place where they can really produce. So they're very worth reading. Alito is, you know, he ranks there close to Clarence Thomas. Because those 2 are revolutionary justices on the Supreme Court, and thank God for them.
4: Steady and courageous men. They are steady and courageous. Now, I don't know who will be judged the more influential over the years. I suspect it will be Alito. but the more inspirational may very well be Justice Thomas. Has Justice Alito been a guest on your college yet, Dr. Arne?
5: No. He entertains our students in his chambers, and I've invited him to speak here. And in this day and age, he didn't say he never will. He did say he would love to. But he also says he doesn't want to put the security people to the work it takes these days for him to go anywhere. And, you know, that's a cost that we all bear by the intensity and violence of the age.
4: It is a consideration of his. It is generous because it is actually quite real. And when people step out and about at public events, I wasn't at the White House Correspondents Association dinner this year, but I doubt that many such events are going to be held anymore. I pray the commencements go well. I don't know who's speaking at yours this week, but have a jolly commencement. That's what they're intended to be, uplifting and jolly. And for the parents who are wondering what their students have been doing for 4 years, because they're different now than they were when they dropped them off. So have a wonderful commencement, Dr. Larry Arne. All of you, thank you, Adam. Thank you, Harley. Thank you, Generalissimo. All of you have a great... If you forgot that it was Mother's Day, get off your rear ends and go do something about it. Even if you're the dad and your children are too small, it's on you. You're still supposed to celebrate Mother's Day. Thank you all. Thank you, Dr. Arne. I'll be back on Monday on the next Hugh Hewitt Show.
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5: We started your day today with Mr. T, circa 1984, extolling the virtues of motherhood. And I don't know, I want an award for that. I demand one. I certainly deserve it. But it's okay. I don't do it for the trophies. I do it to make you happy. Good morning, O'Connor and Company. Larry O'Connor here. Coming up in the next hour, the former Attorney General of Virginia, Ken Cuccinelli, is going to break down what the next steps are and if Democrats even have a chance to do the insanity that they want to do to fix this decision from their perspective. And also, not only does this have legal ramifications, it certainly has very real political ramifications. And to that end, we will speak with the chairman of the Republican National Committee, who has a very different playing field now going into these midterms, and it looks like advantage GOP. We'll get into all those details coming up in a bit. Right now, though, we're joined by our legal expert, as we are every week at this time. He is the senior legal fellow at Advancing American Freedom. He's Hans von Spakovsky. Good morning, Hans. Thanks for joining us.
6: Good morning to you. Yeah, so it was quite a Friday, wasn't it?
5: It sure was. First of all, just on the merits, if you can break this down, I'm guessing you weren't really surprised because you sort of predicted this last week when we spoke. Yeah. Is there any recourse? I'm told that they can petition this up to the Supreme Court, suggesting that maybe this decision and this law is a violation of the United States Supreme Court. Is there any chance SCOTUS would pick this up?
6: No, that is a frivolous appeal, and they're just doing it to delay it. Look, the U.S. Supreme Court defers to state Supreme Courts when they are interpreting their own state constitution. And the only way the U.S. Supreme Court would pick it up if it somehow implicates the U.S. Constitution. But these are very straightforward procedural rules, as you described them, and they in no way implicate the U.S. Constitution. So there's no way, I can 100% guarantee you that the U.S. Supreme Court will not take this appeal.
5: So, and by the way, it's Chief Justice John Roberts. For every federal district around the country, one Supreme Court justice is sort of right. the go-to for these sort of things. In this case, it happens to be Chief Justice Roberts, right?
6: Yeah. So, look, I like I said, I seldom am willing to bet on the Supreme Court because they are unpredictable. But in this case, there's just no way they'll take this case.
5: All right. That's good to know. So instead, we're told, if you believe the New York Times, that they're talking to each other, the Democrats in Richmond. And of course, they're directed by the likes of Hakeem Jeffries and Chuck Schumer, who really want to see this redistrict happen so they can get the majority, that they want to change the mandatory retirement date. Right now it's 73 years old. They're saying, hey, let's just change that and arbitrarily make it, 52 years old, because the youngest Supreme Court justice that ruled against the referendum is 53. And then they just clean house and reappoint new justices. Can they do that?

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3: 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The Ayatollahs have all the pressure on them.
2: 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The Answer.
4: I'm telling you, you're waking up this Monday morning and you're in charge of a major political party out of Washington looking at the midterms this November. I assure you, you would rather be the chairman of the RNC than the DNC, not only, obviously, because you're sitting on a whole lot of cash, way more than the DNC. In fact, I think the DNC might even be in debt still, let alone actually holding on to a war chest going into the election. But now, after the Supreme Court's decision on the Voting Rights Act and the state Supreme Court of Virginia striking down the gerrymander referendum in that Commonwealth, well, you're looking at a very different field of play, a field of play that is now in your advantage. And that man that I'm describing, the chairman of the RNC, joins us now, Joe Gruters. You got to have a smile on your face this way. There's a lot of game to be played, but boy, oh boy, have things shifted in your favor in the last 7 days.
5: Well, no question about that. And listen, we're just executing the plan that we laid out, and this is all expected. But yes, you know, for a while there, it looked like we were getting kicked in the shins in a lot of ways, but we're slowly doing what we need to do to prepare for these upcoming midterms. And I think now more than ever, we have a chance to defy history. You're exactly right. At least 10 seats have shifted over. And when I tell people, it's not like 10 seats shifted over, and there's only 35 seats in the entire country that are competitive now because of all the gerrymandering, redistricting that's occurred over the last couple of years. And so now we're probably down to less than 30 seats. And so every one of these seats is so valuable that it's we're in great shape. And then when you combine that with our candidates that we recruited, and with you're exactly right, we're sitting on about $120 million. The Democrats have minus four. They've been raising the money. They just spend it. And it's and we've, like I said, we've been moving forward with and executing the plan that we laid out. And I think that we're in great shape.
4: Well, it is funny you should say how many seats are competitive right now. The Cook Political Report, I think the Cook Political Report is a little cooked, if I may say, like most political organizations and entities in Washington, D.C. It sort of evaluates things from a more Democrat perspective. But that said, their current evaluation shows 187 solid Republican seats, 17 likely Republican, 5 leaning Republican. And on the Democrat side, 185 solid, 11 likely, 12 lean. That means there's only 18 right now they're categorizing as toss-up. And you only have to win about half of those to secure the majority. Is that how you look at this? Do you crystallize these things down when you start figuring out where to spend your resources and where to execute the ground game?
5: 100%. You know, we've already deployed field staff, and we've hired state directors and election integrity directors. And I think 17 states we've deployed people already, and those are obviously where the targeted races are and some of the more competitive seats. But we look at that very much, and you're exactly right. So they say 17 or 18, and that may be where it's at the end of the day. But let's say if we go back to the 35 number and say, okay, so the 10, if it was 200 to 200, right, likely, mm-hmm. likely, mm-hmm. and then you had 10 seats that shift out of the toss-up category, that means we're sitting at 210, they're sitting at 1.

0: this comes down to a really simple question. Again, is it legal or illegal to draw a congressional map based on race? The argument that stemmed from the 1965 Voting Rights Act is that, well, we're going to just make up majority black congressional districts so that black people can feel represented. Robert Costa asked Hans von Spakovsky that very question yesterday. What about black representation in Congress if this gerrymandering is struck down?
1: What happens if a consequence of this decision is fewer black members of Congress?
2: Well, if they want to get someone elected, if they affiliate with the Republican Party, black candidates will get elected. We've seen
1: that. So they have to become a Republican in some of these red states to have a chance of winning?
2: The point of our Constitution and the Voting Rights Act is that everyone is guaranteed an equal opportunity to vote. They are not guaranteed success.
0: And you heard Costa laugh at that. Well, so you got to be a Republican? Well, if you're in a Republican majority district, sorry, yes. That's the way it works. If you're in a congressional district with a preponderance of Republican voters, that's the way that congressional seat is represented. But what they've done, and here in South Carolina is a good example, they've taken James Clyburn's district, carved it up to represent an artificial black majority so that a black Democrat gets elected. And Hans von Spakovsky's easy answer is, hey, sure, there are lots of black Republicans. There's lots of black Republicans who want to run for office. Wild, wild. We've been also talking about this report at Axios that suggests that crime, violent crime in America, crime in all categories, is actually dramatically down. We had an interesting response from a caller who said, you know what, I'm not buying those numbers. Crime is big business. But if it's true, let's just say for argument's sake it is true that crime in almost every category is dramatically down. If that's true, doesn't that suggest that Republican leadership in America continues to show the way? That Republican leadership under Donald Trump as the 47th president of the United States is a good thing? And isn't it true that handing the keys over to the Democrats to take control of the House and the Senate in a few months would be a disaster? Tim is in New Hampshire, 20 minutes before the hour. Hi, Tim. Welcome. You're on the Mike Gallagher Show. Hello.
3: Hi, Mr. Mike. How you doing today?
0: I'm good, Mr. Tim. How are you?
3: Good. We can talk about a lot of stuff with that, but I listen to your show here and there when I can. And
0: Thank you.
3: That one really triggered me. Is it's so hard to get it out what you're trying to say and think. Is that would be a very bad way for our country to go. I have seen things so much, as I'm a former CO, if you know what that is.
0: I sure do.
3: Okay. The inside, meaning jails, there's so much where I could show and tell you of, like, how jails used to be and what they need to be now, dramatically changed. As in, I used to work in one that literally would, like, had the whole doors like Alcatraz.
0: Wow.
3: Yeah, from the 18th. Yeah.
0: Well, look, with all due respect, we're a little bit off topic, Tim, but I very much appreciate you joining us. And to your original point, yeah, it would be a very bad thing if we let Democrats take control. But, you know, the other issue that you made me think about was this idea of affordability. And, look, things are not great right now, and I'm not going to sit here and pretend that it is. And if I had any criticism of President Trump's messaging right now, and I was talking about this over dinner last night with Joey Hudson, President Trump seems to insist that affordability really isn't an issue right now. And it is. There's no reason to pretend, or, and I don't think he's pretending. I don't know if he's in denial. I don't know if he doesn't want to take responsibility for it, and it really isn't his fault. What policy, I mean, they're trying to scream that tariffs is the reason. That's not the reason at all. The war has a lot to do with gas prices. But everywhere I turn, I'm hearing from people who say, going to the grocery store, going to, you know, Lowe's or Home Depot or Target, rent, everything is quite expensive. And so I want to ask you a two-part question. Number one, does President Trump need to pivot away from seeming to deny that affordability is a big problem right now for millions of Americans? And number two, back to my earlier question, do you think affordability would get better under Democrat rule? Do you honestly think Democrats present any policies? All they want to do is tax, tax, and tax some more. They've never met a tax and spend scheme they didn't fall in love with. What possible affordability solution have the Democrats presented? There's none. None whatsoever. So let me just ask you, do you see in your life, are you experiencing an affordability crisis? Do you believe that things are, in fact, not great right now when it comes to the cost of living? I mean, the stock market is soaring. The gross domestic product numbers are good. Unemployment numbers are good. All the data suggests that the economy is thriving. But yet tell that to somebody who can't believe that they just dropped $300 for groceries when it normally costs about $150. We've got a problem here, and there's no question it's got to get better. Lindsey Graham told Joey in a recent conversation here in South Carolina, once this war with Iran is over, you're going to see a whole bunch of prices drop dramatically. It's going to be a drastic change. But let's try to tackle this affordability debate in America. 800-655-MIKE. What do you think? What's the solution? Is it Democrat rule? Does President Trump need to change his messaging? Is he stubbing his toe on seeming to insist there's not really an affordability problem in America? 800-655-MIKE. 800-655-6453. We have an open phone line. Grab it and join us here on a Monday episode of the Mike Gallagher Show.
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0: 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Speaking of stuff like medical and support for our seniors, remind me never to ask for medical advice on X again. My doctor sent me to a dermatologist a couple weeks ago to get this thing on my forehead removed. And it was benign, nothing to worry about. They plucked it off, they burned it off, whatever they do. But the dermatologist, who I never met before, said, now you got some spots on your left temple. Those are sunspots, probably from driving a lot. You know, the sun comes in from, you know, when you're Florida and all. He said, I'm going to give you a cream. I'm going to send you a cream that you put on, and it'll burn away those sunspots. And, you know, chances are it's precancerous, and we don't want that to turn into anything, you know, dangerous and cancerous. So it'll knock those babies right out. So he sends me the tube of this medication. It's called Tolac, T-O-L-A-K. Do you know that when you put it on the sunspots on your face, you turn into the creature from the Black Lagoon? You get red blisters, peeling, scabs. Oh, that'll look great on Salem News Channel. They'll fire me. Kerry Pahagian will take one look at me with the big oozing blisters on my face, and they'll fire me. How am I going to do that? And you should see. So I took to X and asked for advice. People were sending me selfies. I'm not kidding you. The one guy said, oh, yeah, it works really great, Mike. And he sent me a picture. He looked like the Phantom of the Opera without the mask. I'm thinking, you're encouraging me to do this? Yeah, people are saying, it really hurts, and oh, it burns, and you can't sleep at night. And it, you know what? I think I'll take my chances. The worst thing I ever did was try to go, and it's gotten like 10,000 views on X. If you follow me at Gallagher Show, you'll see the narrative, the whole drama play out with everybody giving me advice. And the people telling me to do it are hardly they're hardly encouraging me to do it because they look like they played goalie for the dartboard team. I mean, they look like they were hit by, they looked like the guy that got hit by the plane in Denver last week. Thank you, but no thank you. I would like not to have oozing, gross things all over my temple. I couldn't believe it. And heaven forbid the dermatologist tells me. Wouldn't want him to let me know. It's, you know what it is? Apparently, Tolac is an actual chemotherapy drug. Chemotherapy? For a couple little sunspots on my temple? Uh-uh. No thank you. So check it out at Gallagher Show on X. I'll follow you back. I'll do my best to follow you back. Anyway, we always try. This will be some fun that I'll have probably with Mark Davis on the M&M Extra podcast. And, man, we had our first week last week. Thousands of you are checking out our podcast. 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And it's a couple of guys talking about everything. Politics. We'll talk about Tolac and how my face is about to get burned off if I put this cream on my face. And I admit I'm a bit of a hypochondriac, so that doesn't help. So check all that out. Again, wherever you get your podcasts, Apple, Spotify, and I hope you'll follow our subscribe to our YouTube channel, M&M Extra. We're in South Carolina covering this redistricting battle. We're going to get a report from Joey Hudson, who's all over it, and we're going to visit with gubernatorial candidate Pamela Evatt. She's the lieutenant governor of the great state of South Carolina. We'll find out. When do you hear what happened to her when she was invited to speak to a college commencement ceremony and her drive to be South Carolina's next governor? It's all coming up. So many people living with everyday pain think they're just stuck with it. It is what it is. Doesn't have to be that way. 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
14: Breaking news this hour from Town Hall. I'm Rich Thomason. President Trump is slamming as totally unacceptable Iran's response to a U.S. peace proposal aimed at ending the war. Later in the week, the president will visit one of Iran's closest allies, China. A French woman and two Americans have tested positive or are showing symptoms of hantavirus.
15: Authorities announced the new cases as nations around the world repatriate passengers from a cruise ship hit by an outbreak and quarantine or isolate them. French Health Minister Stephanie List says the woman was among five French passengers repatriated on Sunday to Paris from the MV Hondius, one of the 17 American passengers evacuated and flown to Nebraska, also tested positive for the virus, but is not showing any symptoms, and another had mild symptoms, U.S. health officials said late Sunday. The World Health Organization is recommending close monitoring of the former passengers and many countries quarantining them. I'm Charles de Ledesma.
14: Demographers are taking note of a trend in migration in this country, many Americans moving from higher-cost blue states to more budget-friendly red states.
16: And this huge transfer of population and wealth, by the way, from blue states to the red states is really going to, I think, affect our politics in the 2032 presidential election and beyond.
14: Matthew Continetti with the American Enterprise Institute speaking with the Salem Radio Network. U.S. Africa Command has recovered the body of one of the two American soldiers who went missing during a military exercise in Morocco a week ago. The search continues for the second soldier. The two had gone on a recreational hike when they disappeared. Watching Wall Street this hour, the Dow trading about 38 points higher, while the Nasdaq is down 9 points and the S&P up 10 points. More on these stories at townhall.com.
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18: From the AM 1640, The Answer news desk, I'm Dave King. Three people were taken to the hospital after a serious crash in downtown Portland early Saturday. Police say two cars collided near West Burnside and Northwest 8th Avenue just after 1 a.m., trapping the drivers inside their vehicles. One of the cars was a rideshare carrying a driver and a passenger. One driver is now being investigated for DUI. All three injured people are expected to be okay. Portland Mayor Keith Wilson is encouraging people to come downtown this summer despite recent violence. City leaders last week announced a season of events, including concerts and future World Cup watch parties. Wilson says the city plans to boost security with more foot patrols and police presence at these events. Portland Trailblazers assistant general manager Mike Schmitz has been hired as the new GM of the Dallas Mavericks. Schmitz will run day-to-day basketball operations in Dallas. He replaces Nico Harrison, who was fired last fall. And the Portland Timbers had a huge night on Saturday. They blew out Sporting Kansas City 6-0. It's the biggest win in team history. Kevin Kelsey scored twice, and Coach Phil Neville said the team played loose, together, and fearless. And the Timbers captain, Diego Chara, has been named Grand Marshal of this year's Grand Floral Starlight Parade. Chara will lead the parade through downtown Portland on June 6th as the Rose Festival combines both parades into one big celebration. You can always get the latest news at theanswerportland.com.
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19: High-pressure system staying in place for the next few days. Sunshine today and very mild. We're hitting the low 80s on the high. It might be a little bit breezy. Overnight it'll be clear, mid-50s, and then we're in the upper 80s for the afternoon high on Tuesday. Looks like we'll stay sunny, maybe a shower on Wednesday. You can always get the latest weather at theanswerportland.com. I'm meteorologist Steve Hamilton on AM 1640, The Answer.
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0: now. We know what with it. This is like James Comey all over again. You think Comey didn't know what 8647 meant? He's a former top cop in America. He was the FBI director. How about the guy that was at the White House Correspondents' Dinner? Oh, by the way, he's pleading not guilty. Can't wait to see how that turns out. The guy storming the White House Correspondents' Dinner with knives and a gun and shot a Secret Service agent in the chest. And the agent, thank God, was saved by his bulletproof vest. Democrats have normalized murdering political opponents. I don't even like saying the popular expression, the normalization of political violence, because that waters it down. No, no, no. They want to kill you because you don't agree with their political worldview. That's where today's Democrat Party is. I'm not saying every Democrat advocates murdering political opponents, but this seems to be a unique construct of the left. This is not coming from MAGA. We don't want to kill you. I saw this study the other day about how people on the left, Democrats, have stopped talking to people in their lives who voted for Trump. And it's a one-way street. We don't stop talking to them because they've got freak show ideas about how this country ought to be run. We tolerate them. We talk to them. I've lost track of how many people in my life have stopped talking to me, even though they've known that I've been a conservative my whole life. I've been a registered Republican from the day I could vote. No shock to them. But now they're so frazzled. Now they're so desperate. I mean, do you know what they're going to do in Virginia? What they're trying to do in Virginia? After the Virginia Supreme Court correctly ruled that that gerrymandering scheme was illegal, do you know the Democrats in Virginia, according to the New York Times, are now talking about lowering the retirement age of the Virginia Supreme Court to 54 or younger, which of course would force the entire court to resign. Then they want to stack the court with seven progressive justices who would promise to reverse the redistricting decision. This is today's Democrat Party. This is your Democrat Party. These are power-hungry thugs. There is no other way to define them. They want to burn the Virginia Supreme Court to the ground because it dares to enforce the law and point out the absurdity of what they tried to do in their redistricting gerrymandering scheme. Look, from obviously, I don't think they should ever have power again. And I want to read an essay. Again, I don't know who this guy is. MAGA Don, F-A-F-O, just at Eagle 33. It's like a guy, not a lot of followers. But for some reason, this essay popped up on my feed, and it really hit hard. And I want to read it to you. And I reposted it on my X account if you want to follow me there, if you want to see the whole thing in front of you. But here's what this guy wrote, an open message to President Trump. I'm waiting for the day that you are no longer president. Not because we're tired of you. It's the opposite. Because you deserve to go home. You deserve quiet mornings. You deserve to sit on your own porch without the weight of 330 million people sitting on your shoulders. You deserve your family back. You deserve peace. You didn't have to do any of this, President Trump. You had the money, you had the name, you had the life most men only dream about. You could have spent the rest of your days golfing, traveling, watching your grandkids grow up. Instead, you stepped into a fire that has nearly cost you your life. They mocked you, they sued you, they raided your home, they tried to bankrupt you. They tried to lock you up. They dragged your wife and kids through the mud. They put a bullet through your ear, and you got up with your fist in the air and said, fight, fight, fight. For what? Well, for us. regular people, truck drivers, welders, waitresses, roughnecks, farmers, single moms working two jobs, grandparents on a fixed income watching the country they built get handed away. You didn't owe us anything, and you gave us everything. You risked your name, your legacy, your safety, your family's safety, your brand, your freedom, all of it, so this country could have one more shot at being what it was supposed to be, great again. And the truth, nobody wants to admit, we didn't deserve a president like you. A nation this divided, this ungrateful, this asleep at the wheel, didn't earn a man willing to bleed for it. But God sent you anyway, and I'll thank him for that until the day I die. So when the day finally comes that you walk away from that desk, I hope you sleep good. I hope your wife laughs again without having to look over her shoulder. I hope your kids breathe easier. I hope you golf till the sun goes down and nobody bothers you for nothing. You earned every bit of it. Thank you, Mr. President, from a humble man in Florida who prays for you every day. God bless you, God bless your family, and God bless the United States of America. Isn't that a great essay? This is what you can fall. This is what you sometimes stumble across on social media. That's over on X. Again, if you want to see that essay and maybe thank that guy personally, you could go to my X account at Gallagher Show, because you'll see that I reposted it, and you'll be able to repost that as well and forward it to everybody you know. Thank you, President Trump. I'm waiting for the day you're no longer president. A guy, random guy in Florida, apparently named Don. How about that? 800-655-MIKE, that's our number to join us. 14 before the hour. Welcome in to a Monday edition of the Mike Gallagher Show. Rolls along past houses, farms, and fields.
1: Mike Gallagher. In his new movie, The Dragon's Prophecy, Dinesh D'Souza brings the new Middle East into focus.
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5: This is Hugh Hewitt for townhall.com. Since the battle with Iran began on February 28, there have been so many reports of, quote, deals with the rump regime atop the ruins of Iran's Islamic Revolutionary Guard Corps, that seems almost silly to respond to another one. But I trust Israeli journalist Amit Segal. On Wednesday, Segal summed up the supposed framework. The most salient part is said to include, and I quote, negotiations are still underway on the duration of the Iranian enrichment freeze. Three sources said the freeze would last at least 12 years. One source estimated the final outcome would be 15 years. End of quote. That, in and of itself, makes this a terrible proposed deal, one that would draw fierce criticism from the GOP's Iran hawks, who want President Trump to finish the job, no enrichment of uranium, period, and finish the job in dramatic fashion. President Trump doesn't surrender leverage. He's got it. We have to hope he uses every ounce of it.
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0: Gallagher.
1: I'm going to share with you a very funny story. Okay, I've been at this a long time. My first talk radio gig was in 1978. As you can do the math, I've been around a long time. And I'm a guy that watches the phone lines like a hawk. When I see you react to something I'm doing, I feel like, oh, I'm touching a nerve and that's good. And people react. Do you know I've been sitting here all day without a single phone call? And I'm thinking, that's it. I've lost it. I'm not good at this. I'm thinking the show's good. The content's good. Redistricting, crime, politics, a great essay. The phones are out. Eric just says, oh, my gosh, the phones aren't working. Well, I'm glad now because I'm sitting here ready to jump off a building. I'm ready to go looking for a plane to hit me. I shouldn't make fun of that poor soul that got hit by the plane the other day in Denver. But for crying out loud, I'm sitting here, I'm watching the phones. Alex is looking at me, my screener, like, what am I doing here today? Nobody's calling. I'm looking at Joey. Am I terrible? Have I fallen off? Have I lost all my... The phones aren't working. You try to call 800-655-MIKE, you get a busy signal. And the lines are wide open. So obviously there's a massive phone failure. It's been taking place all day. I'm ready to think about getting to applying for a job at Disney World so I can become the monorail captain. Because I'm going to do a career change. That's actually funny. Hey, so while they're working to fix the phones, I'll keep doing my thing. That's all right. I got a lot of content here, including reminding you about the My Grilly that is taking America by storm. I'm so relieved that it's not me. I mean, it still may be me, but at least I know you've been trying to call, and the phones don't work. But you know what does work? The My Grilly, this stainless steel grilling basket that is changing, that is revolutionizing the way you cook out, the way you grill. This is going to be the first grill tool you reach for. I've never been able to do corn on the cob, but you ought to taste my corn on the cob now. 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And gosh, is he hardworking? 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You'll love the guy. In fact, you'll be able to connect with him because he not only does he send you a personal note when you place your order, but you're going to get his cell phone number for any questions you might have, any recipe ideas you have. 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
4: The Answer. With SRN News, I'm Rich Thomason in Washington. Not guilty to all charges, that's the plea entered by Cole Allen, the 31-year-old California man, accused of storming the White House Correspondents' Dinner in a bid to assassinate President Trump and top administration officials. He's also accused of firing on a Secret Service agent who was saved by his bullet-resistant vest. Used home sales, essentially flat last month compared to March. 16 Americans now in quarantine in Nebraska, evacuated from the hantavirus-stricken cruise ship. They arrived early this morning in Omaha, flown home by the U.S. government. Two other Americans evacuated from that ship are in quarantine in Atlanta. President Trump is rejecting Iran's response to a U.S. peace proposal, calling Tehran's response totally unacceptable. The Dow is up 44 points. The Nasdaq better by 85 points. More details, srnnews.com.
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3: From the AM 1640, The Answer news desk, I'm Dave King. Three people were taken to the hospital after a serious crash in downtown Portland early Saturday. Police say two cars collided near West Burnside and Northwest 8th Avenue just after 1 a.m., trapping the drivers inside their vehicles. One of the cars was a rideshare carrying a driver and a passenger. One driver is now being investigated for DUI. All three injured people are expected to be okay. Portland Mayor Keith Wilson is encouraging people to come downtown this summer despite recent violence. City leaders last week announced a season of events, including concerts and future World Cup watch parties. Wilson says the city plans to boost security with more foot patrols and police presence at these events. Portland Trailblazers assistant general manager Mike Schmitz has been hired as the new GM of the Dallas Mavericks. Schmitz will run day-to-day basketball operations in Dallas. He replaces Nico Harrison, who was fired last fall. And the Portland Timbers had a huge night on Saturday. They blew out Sporting Kansas City 6-0. It's the biggest win in team history. Kevin Kelsey scored twice, and coach Phil Neville said the team played loose, together, and fearless. And the Timbers captain, Diego Chara, has been named Grand Marshal of this year's Grand Floral Starlight Parade. Chara will lead the parade through downtown Portland on June 6 as the Rose Festival combines both parades into one big celebration. You can always get the latest news at theanswerportland.com.
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5: High pressure system staying in place for the next few days. Sunshine today and very mild. We're hitting the low 80s on the high. It might be a little bit breezy. Overnight it'll be clear, mid-50s, and then we're in the upper 80s for the afternoon high on Tuesday. Looks like we'll stay sunny, maybe a shower on Wednesday. You can always get the latest weather at theanswerportland.com. I'm meteorologist Steve Hamilton on AM 1640, The Answer.
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1: Yes, sir. With SRN News, I'm Bob Agnew in Washington. President Trump today said that the Iran ceasefire is on life support after he rejected the country's latest proposal for not including a nuclear concession. Asked if the ceasefire was still in place, the president said that he would say that it is, quote, unbelievably weak and on life support. 18 U.S. cruise ship passengers returned to the U.S. early today. That's after weeks on board the MV Hondius, a cruise ship at the center of a deadly hantavirus outbreak. U.S. health officials confirmed the Americans disembarked the cruise in the Canary Islands on Sunday and boarded a medical repatriation flight. The Supreme Court leaving women's access to a widely used abortion pill untouched, at least until Thursday. That's when the justices consider whether to allow restrictions on the drug mifepristone to take effect. On Wall Street at the close, the Dow was up by 95 points. This is SRN News.
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7: It is sunny and warm out there for the Portland area for the rest of today. Highs are in the low 80s, down to 55 tonight, and hitting the middle 80s later on Tuesday with some sun. Tuesday night, we do have a chance for showers and thunderstorms with our next front sliding through. A few showers early Wednesday, then some clearing, and Wednesday's high back down to the low 70s. You can always get the latest weather at theanswerportland.com. I'm meteorologist Jennifer Naramore on AM 1640, The Answer.
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9: 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Today is also the first day of my annual campaign to get as many kids to the summer camp as possible through the Angel Tree program. 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The children who go to Angel Tree camps have mom or dad or both parents in prison or jail. And they're not going to camp this summer. Now, a lot of you have kids in the back seat coming home from school right now, or you already did that today. You have kids and you're sending them to camp and you're looking forward to it. And they can't wait. They love camp. Most of them do. Some of them don't. Some people don't like lanyards. I don't get it. But Angel Tree campers, they rarely get out into nature. Some of them live in pretty tough circumstances. Some of them are in foster care. They're in the care of a relative. And there's not $200 around, which is the cost of a scholarship to an Angel Tree camp. And it's a lifetime of change. They connect with Angel Tree. They meet Angel Tree.

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7: 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My counselor was kind, and best of all, she didn't judge me. In just a few minutes, she helped me figure out a plan that consolidated all my bills into one lower monthly payment. This substantially reduced my high interest rates and put me on the road to success. In the end, I saved thousands in interest, and today, my credit card debt is a thing of the past.

0: Every spam call, every scam text, every sketchy email with your name, Larry Elder here. Each one starts the same way. Somebody found you. Your phone number is sitting on data broker sites right now. So is your home address, your email, your age, even the names of your family members. 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And scammers don't need to be hackers to get it. 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Every scam starts with one thing, your personal info being available to the wrong person. 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

0: abysmal education black kids are getting in America, 85% of whom cannot read or do math. Competently. What have you done? What have you done? What have you said about illegal immigration? Blacks with high school or less are the ones that are most negatively affected. What have you done with your power other than whine about racism? 888-971-SAGE. I'm Larry Elder.
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0: 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I am Larry Elder. 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